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4: I take it all. I'll have some odds here up for you that we can reflect on. But I'm curious. You're following some of your favorites. What are the squads for you that you like? Phone lines are open. 310-840-4910. Again, that's 310-840-4910. You can also watch us on YouTube, Twitter. Jump in the chat. We got both Brandon and Monty manning everything. So we'll make sure we get your comments in there as well. Now, a team that a lot of people were high on today, of course, Portugal. And we'll get into a conversation about how Ronaldo fared after, just absolute incredible performances by Mbappe, then Haaland, and then, of course, the goat, La Vaca, La Cabra. Lionel Messi comes out with 3 goals. And just leaves everyone in awe. Now, before we get into that, I talked about it a second ago, but I gotta just harp on it again. My bad. I feel like it was a bad beat. I did bet on the Panama-Ghana draw, which ended up happening, and I was glad about that. But I went against myself, like most of us do when we're gambling. And I was supposed to give myself a timeout today. We've all been there. We're like, you know what? I need a beat. I'm on tilt. I should not place another wager right now because it's going to be emotionally driven. And what did I do? I made a bet anyway. It hit, thankfully. But the reason why was because of last night. You know, earlier in the week when I was doing this show with Brad, I told him, he's like, first thing I do is I check the box scores. And I said, no. What I do is I wake up, I grab my phone, and I sneakily look at my account and pray that it's more than it was before I went to sleep. And so last night when Austria was playing Jordan, I went to bed. I had to do another radio show this morning, right? So I had to be in bed. I'm thinking like for my own sanity. Austria's up 1-0. It's about to be halftime. I'm thinking to myself, I got Austria in under 3.5. I am coasting to this victory. And I put a lot of units on this game, on this match. And I'm thinking like, oh, 1-0. I made the right bet. I'm going to sleep. My 10-month-old daughter, as she does every morning at 5:15, is flopping around the bed, cooing and doing everything she wants to do. So naturally, I wake up after several smacks to the face and I go grab my phone. And I'm thinking, for sure, I won that bet. I wasn't even doubting it. I was more so opening my app to see how much money was actually in the account. And to my surprise, the only thing that was there was the same amount that I had before I went to sleep, because then I'm looking at the group text, because obviously I let all my boys know. I let you guys know last night what I thought the best bet for tonight was. So all my boys were tailing, and I just see the group chat go crazy, and I'm thinking it's because we won money. Then I go in there and they're like, I can't believe what just happened. And so now I'm like, okay, now I have to go into the box scores and find out what happens. I just told you that I cashed out Panama versus Ghana in the 80th minute, because I just wanted to take my winnings. Imagine what I would have

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3: That have played the game of baseball. I think Ohtani's career WAR is like above 50 or something like that. But the reason why it's not ridiculous is because he's doing, you know, something that essentially baseball had to like invent the language for. When you're thinking about like what he's been able to do, right? First player to get 50 homers, 50 steals in the season, won the NL MVP in 2025. 55. I mean, it's just like he's so accomplished and there's still so much to go in his career, right? So the fact that you've been able to make the argument top five player of all time, well, there's only one way to go but up if he continues to do it, unless you're waiting for some other miraculous thing to happen from Shohei Ohtani. But, you know, the GOAT, this is where, you know, we were talking about eras the other day, and, you know, I think people will make their argument in case or something like that. I think the issue with, or excuse me, I think the point that most people make with Shohei Ohtani is that he's also pitching. You're not just talking about, you know, a gold glove center fielder that hits 40 home runs and bats 323. You're talking about a guy that always gets on the bump every 5 days and shuts down his opponents with a sub 2 ERA. And so, you know, to be GOAT, the greatest of all time, I think it would have to be somebody that was a dual threat, like a Babe Ruth, like a Shohei Ohtani. So yeah, hot take, but definitely not a dumb take.
4: Yeah, look, I did this to kind of goat you into my favorite conversation, which is always the greatest of all time debate in Major League Baseball. And anybody who's listened to this show knows how I feel about one Barry Bonds, who to me is the greatest ball player of all time, and it's not even really close. Like, I understand what Shohei's doing. I really do. Like, I understand the pitching aspect and the hitting aspect. He's doing both at a really high level right now. But if I were to ask you, just based off pitching alone, where does Shohei Ohtani rank all time, you probably don't have him in the top 10. If I were to ask you, where does he rank off hitting alone right now, you probably don't have him in the top 10, or at least you shouldn't have him in the top 10 just yet. So that, for me, right there, when I look at it, yes, I know you combine them and you put them both together, and he's, you know, he's this player, and he's great, man. I love watching Shohei Ohtani play ball. I'm a baseball guy. Like, baseball is my first love. But, I mean, you look at Barry Bonds' numbers, man. They are real life video game numbers. And people talk, I don't want to hear about the steroid era. Everybody in that era was using steroids. I don't care who you were. Everybody was. People come at me all the time. Yeah. There's no way Cal Ripken played all those consecutive games without having something to get him through the everyday aches and pains of a major league season. There's no way. People are, oh, well, there's the, you'll never tell me that Ken Griffey Jr. was using, really? Because right after they started testing, how much weight did he gain when he was with the Cincinnati Reds? Okay, so those are good arguments, but everybody was using. And Barry Bonds had some incredible seasons, man. Like the 2000.

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4: But to stay healthy, your point guard position is solidified. I look at DP as a point guard at the NBA level. Don't like the fit with Washington based off of what they already have there. Therefore, I'd go to Bonsa. And he's the better player to me by a close margin to me.
5: Yeah, don't care about fit at all. Just pick the best player. A.J. DeBonsa is that to go with A.J. DeBonsa. Assuming A.J.'s gone at number one, nobody seems to know who Utah's going to take at number two. It very well could be Duke's Cameron Boozer, whose stock has been on the rise more than any player, it seems, since the combine wrapped up a few weeks ago. And considering Darren Peterson won't work out with the Jazz, that is only adding to the speculation Utah could go with Boozer. Linnell?
4: I don't make much of Peterson not working out with other teams, because I know he met with a handful of teams at the combine and was able to have one-on-one interactions with those organizations at that point, including Utah. So I don't look at this as him saying, hey, I'm not going to Utah, I refuse to play there. But from the Jazz's perspective, I think this is a very simple decision. Maybe the Jazz can learn something from the Washington Wizards. Who are the Wizards pondering between? Who were they pondering between for the first pick? Darren Peterson and A.J. DeBonsa. Cameron Boozer was not a part of they evaluated him, they scouted him because they're going to do their due diligence. But when it comes down to it, he was never realistically in the conversation for the number one pick. Why? Not because of poor fit with Washington, but because of the fact that Darren Peterson is clearly head and shoulders a better basketball player, always has been a better basketball player than one Cameron Boozer. And when it comes to his game at the next level, I think he projects and has a much higher ceiling. Not to say that Cameron Boozer isn't going to be a good pro. I think the guy that clearly has the higher upside, though, is Darren Peterson. And if you're Utah, it would damn near, and look, Danny Ainge is a fine executive, right? He's done it for a long time. It would be a damn near fireable offense to me to go Boozer over Peterson with the number two pick.
5: Not a lot of separation between the top four guys. So it's not a fireable offense by any means to take any of these four, is my position. But we'll pose the question, who do you select between Darren Peterson and Cameron Boozer? 310-840-4910 if you want in. Because here's the case for Boozer, and there are two things you said. One is true, the second I don't think is. Does Cam Boozer have a higher ceiling than A.J. DeBonsa or than Darren Peterson? No. Won't say that. Think Darren Peterson might have the highest ceiling in the draft. But don't say Darren Peterson's always been a better basketball player than Cameron Boozer, because Cam Boozer was the best player in college basketball this past year and one of the best National Player of the Year winners we've seen in recent memory. You can't say he's always been a better basketball player when Cam Boozer was the best player in the country last year. And also, by the way, his

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3: The Rams in the conference, 310-840-4910. You say it's the Cowboys. I'll provide a secondary option, the San Francisco 49ers. And here's why. Let's do a thought exercise. Rather than being absent via injury last year, let's imagine a world that Fred Warner and Nick Bosa never were Niners in the first place, and that San Francisco still went 12-5, in the most difficult division in football, as they did largely without those two players. And then let's imagine that they added Warner and Bosa in via trade or via free agency this offseason. How much differently are the 49ers being talked about in this hypothetical? Because odds are they might be talked about the way the Rams are being discussed by adding McDuffie and Myles Garrett, that, oh, you just added two all-pro caliber players when they're healthy that you didn't have a year ago when you went 12-5. Also, retaining Trent Williams. They are supposed to get George Kittle back. George Kittle says he's going to be ready for week one. We'll see if that is the case, but should have George Kittle this season. Plus, they added weapons for Brock Purdy in the way of Mike Evans and Christian Kirk. So, San Francisco is the team you circle twice, because if we're going to make this about Dallas versus San Francisco, old rivalry from the 90s,
4: yeah,
3: the Niners have a third place schedule despite going 12-5, which is crazy. Bottom 10 most places you look at when scouting the most difficult schedules and trying to assess it. The Cowboys, meanwhile, have a top 5 most difficult schedule in the sport, actually ranked 3rd by Warren Sharp. Also, you should just trust.
5: Should you?
3: You should just trust Kyle Shanahan more than you trust Ryan Schottenheimer. You should trust John Lynch more than you trust.
5: Yeah, I don't know,
3: Jerry,
5: man.
3: Jones. You should trust the Niners more than you trust the Dallas Cowboys. We have enough sample.
5: I trust Dak Prescott more than I trust Brock Purdy. That's where it starts for me. And there is a damning stat that really colors how I view the San Francisco 49ers. This is a league, which you saw in the Super Bowl and you saw throughout the postseason runs in both the AFC and the NFC. What is this league about? Winning on both sides of the line of scrimmage. The San Francisco 49ers were dead last in sacks during the 2025
3: season. Why is that?
5: Dead last in pressure because they didn't have Bosa. Great. Outside of Mr. Bosa, who is the guy that you trust along that front to consistently impact the opposing team's quarterback? I don't see it. And I think last year, instead of looking at it and saying, oh, well, we didn't have Joey Bosa, why did no one else step up and, you know, seize the opportunity? I know they were battered with injury up front. I would give them that. But, like, that's my biggest question with them. Can they get after the quarterback? That's the biggest question to me plaguing them. And their age. They're old as heck.
3: So you say the Cowboys.
5: Mm-hmm.
3: I say the Niners. What say you? 310-840-4910. The greatest threat to the LA Rams. Did we just lose?

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3: Do it.
4: It's the first thing I think of when I see Peterson available at 3 for Memphis is, is somebody going to be willing to go, hey, I need that guy? If you're the LA Clippers, if you're Steve Ballmer, you don't think there's no package that could get you from 5 to 3 to go get Darren Peterson? Pairing him up with Kawhi? You kidding me?
5: You're already happy enough that you have the 5th pick, given how the lottery went, if you're Steve Ballmer. Who are the Grizzlies? So the Grizzlies are taking Darren Peterson.
4: Presumably you take Darren Peterson. I know I messed up the exercise, but is that not super intriguing to think about? And I know that the Grizzlies will be crucified
5: again,
4: for it.
5: Not to me, because again, I don't view there being much difference between the top four guys. I don't care what order they go in, because I think they're all very close to each other and very good. I don't think there are tiers, because the number four pick is going to be Caleb Wilson at from North Carolina to the Chicago Bulls. Has it ever worked out the Chicago Bulls taking a North Carolina player in the top five? I don't know. Someone could fact check me on that. Number five pick. It belongs to the LA Clippers. What do they do?
4: Huh. So I think they're very much a trade candidate here. I don't know what they would be looking to get in a scenario like this, but man, I think if you're the Clippers, you got to be on the phone with the Milwaukee Bucks inquiring about one Giannis Antetokounmpo. We've had Law Murray on from The Athletic, who covers the Clippers on a daily, saying no, he thinks they're going to stick and pick here. In this scenario, if you're going to stick and pick, I'm going to go with Michael Brown. He's the guy that's got the most juice and buzz right now out of that second tier of guards. I know, Darius Acuff in this situation is very much a possibility for them. I think they value the positional size and two-way ability that Brown gives them.
5: That would surprise me, just because you're trying to win right now. You're trying to sell tickets. You let James Harden go during the deadline. You might want a guy who's a bucket right away, a Trae Young clone, as some put it, and Darius Acuff. But you're right that Mikael Brown Jr.'s name flying up draft boards and the stock is high amongst this group of four point guards that's kind of in the next group of this draft. Number six pick, it's the Brooklyn Nets. I don't think they pass up on positional size either. I think that's a team that's valuing a lot what your physical tools are, and that's not Darius Acuff Jr. It's not Kingston Flemings. So I think they go Keaton Wagler out of Illinois, the 6th pick. Are we staying with the trend of point guard 7 to the Sacramento Kings?
4: Man, I feel like you kind of have to here. Or if you're the Kings, do you take a upside swing? If we go back and talk more about positional size and the ability to create at 6'10". If I'm the Kings, you're an organization that feels like they're totally in the dumps. Your fan base needs a shot in the arm and something to get excited about. You would think I'm talking about Darius Acuff with that. I'm going Nate Amet.
5: Huh.
4: To the Sacramento Kings. Give him the keys. Give him the keys to the Ferrari. Allow him to be the guy, play through him, and grow with him.
5: Whew.
4: Struggle with him, succeed with him, grow with him.
5: Wow.
4: That's the shocker of the NBA draft to you, huh?

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3: Dermott deserved to get fired.
4: Because his defense averages 30-plus in the playoffs. And he has no answers for KC. And the number one reason.
5: Brother, you gave the Denver Broncos four extra possessions. Of course they're going to give up 30-plus points,
4: pal. And it meant nothing. Because they put him in position to win on a chip shot field goal. Chip shot 2 years ago, same thing, man.
5: Are you serious?
6: Chance, I don't know if I can lie. I don't know if I can reason with that. I appreciate the call, Chance.
5: No, but it's Bills fans. It's those Niner fans. They're...
6: Well, I believe what the Niner fans are saying.
5: They're delusional, man. They are.
6: I don't think the Niner fans are delusional. I think you came a couple plays away from beating the Chiefs in the Super Bowl, lost in overtime. There's reason to believe in Brock Purdy.
5: You don't think the Niner fans are delusional because you're also delusional about the 49ers.
6: Well, it's not delusional. I don't think Josh Allen hasn't been to a Super Bowl. Brock Purdy was a play away from winning the Super Bowl.
5: Make time for the broccolator. Less time for the broccolator. I love broccoli.
6: Brock Lobster. We are here probably the best hosts in America to talk about two of the biggest stories in sports right now. The Washington Wizards had the number one pick in the NBA draft. You are a Washington Wizards fan. You are in the district. You and I seem to be aligned that the Wizards would be making a mistake drafting Darren Peterson at number one. But what is your hang up with Peterson in DC?
5: I believe that when you have
6: Beal and John Wall, what is that?
5: The reason I think the Wizards can't go with Darren Peterson is because you got Trae Young in his prime. We got some news earlier in the show that I don't know if he officially announced over the air. Trae Young chose to decline his $49 million player option.
6: Oh my gosh!
5: With the Washington Wizards. Not a big deal at all. Gives the Wizards a lot more financial flexibility and the potential to maneuver and work the trade market. They still hold the bird rights to Trae Young. But Trae Young is 27, 28 years old, still in the heart of his prime. I would not be bringing in another point guard with my number one overall pick. I actually believe that if they did go with Peterson, that him and Trae Young could probably coexist together in the backcourt. But I look at what the Wizards have struggled with over the past four or five seasons of this rebuild. They need a guy that's just got a ton of gravity offensively. They need somebody that can consistently break down defenses off the bounce, force guys to collapse, create for themselves and others. DeBonta's box office, man. I think he's the most talented dude in this class. And if they go with Peterson, I'd be a little bit surprised.
6: I'm DeBonta first. Mm-hmm. In terms of how I rank these guys, DeBonta first, Caleb Wilson is a close 1B, but we'll place him second for the purposes of this. Then it's Darren Peterson and Cam Boozer, but that's razor-thin separation, too. I got Peterson 3, Boozer 4 in terms of how I would rank the top four guys in this draft. But I don't think there's a lot of separation between those four. If you want Darren Peterson, why not just move back one spot to two? Like, to me, the craziest scenario possible is Washington taking Darren Peterson at number one. Because the reason you should be fired up...

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11: You ever wake up in the middle of the night or maybe first thing in the morning and notice drool on your pillow? Unless you're sleeping next to someone who hasn't already seen all your good, bad, and ugly, it's probably not that big a deal and not anything to worry about unless it's something that just started happening recently. When people drool at night, it's often because of a stuffy nose, acid reflux, or being a mouth breather. People who sleep on their stomach or side are more likely to drool than someone who sleeps on their back. But in some cases, drooling at night can be a warning sign of something more serious, like dental issues, sleep apnea, or even early symptoms of Parkinson's disease. If you're at all concerned about this, the best place to start is with an ENT doctor, an ears, nose, and throat doctor. They can recommend a sleep study to possibly get some answers. I'm Dr. Sanjay Gupta, helping you live a better life.

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3: Trying to assess it, the Cowboys, meanwhile, have a top five most difficult schedule in the sport, actually ranked third by Warren Sharp. Also, you should just trust... You should just trust Kyle Shanahan more than you trust Ryan Schottenheimer. You should trust John Lynch more than you trust...
4: Yeah, I don't know,
3: Jerry,
4: man.
3: Jones. You should trust the Niners more than you trust the Dallas Cowboys. We have enough sample.
4: I trust Dak Prescott more than I trust Brock Purdy. That's where it starts for me. And there is a damning stat that really colors how I view the San Francisco 49ers. This is a league, which you saw in the Super Bowl and you saw throughout the postseason runs in both the AFC and the NFC. What is this league about? Winning on both sides of the line of scrimmage. The San Francisco 49ers were dead last in sacks during the 2025
3: season.
4: Why is
3: that?
4: Dead last in pressure because they didn't have Bosa. Great. Outside of him, outside of Mr. Bosa, who is the guy that you trust along that front to consistently impact the opposing team's quarterback? I don't see it. And I think last year, instead of looking at it and saying, oh, well, we didn't have Joey Bosa, why did no one else step up and, you know, seize the opportunity? I know they were battered with injury up front. I would give them that. But, like, that's my biggest question with them. Can they get after the quarterback? That's the biggest question to me plaguing them. And their age. They're old as heck.
3: So you say the Cowboys.
4: Mm-hmm.
3: I say the Niners. What say you? 310-840-4910. The greatest threat to the L.A. Rams. Did we just lose Rick, who's in Chicago? Let's go to Rick, who's in Chicago. We just lost Rick. I have a guess where Rick would have headed there. Probably. Don't want to make assumptions.
4: Mm-hmm. Yeah, mm-hmm. Chicago's got the same issue that San Fran has. Can't get after the quarterback. Now, San Francisco was battered by injury last year. But here's the thing, Josh. What has been the story of the Kyle Shanahan era? Injuries. What happens? One year they're in the conference championship or the Super Bowl. Next year they get battered by injury. Then they get to play a last place schedule or a third place schedule. Then they wally their way to the conference championship again. It's like clockwork. When are the Niners going to get over the hump? This is the real conversation that folks out in the Bay Area should want to have. How long is it going to take for this group to finally get one? Can Kyle Shanahan win the big game? They're too busy this offseason playing tiddlywinks with Brandon Ayuk. Let's see if the pass rush got better. Let's see if they're finally going to be able to get over the hump. They are also relying on Kittle coming off of a January Achilles tear. We're just acting like he's going to be ready for week one. I think it's the biggest joke of the offseason. And then Mike Evans, who has been as unreliable as anybody at the receiver position over the past 2 years by way of injury, he's your number one. Christian McCaffrey last year probably got the most touches in football. We think he's going to be able to bounce back and stay healthy. I think it's another year where the Niners end up beat up, and Niner fans are looking in the mirror at one another saying, what happened? What happened?
3: My head is about to explode, and I think your head's about to explode for different reasons. See, the Baltimore Orioles are playing during the show. That's never happened in the first 6 months here. And the Orioles had a closer that they brought in the offseason, one of the biggest acquisitions they made was bringing in Ryan Helsley. And Ryan Helsley had been out for the last month and a half. Tonight is his first game back, and they're up 5-1 going into the ninth. First pitch, home run.
4: Jesus.
3: Second pitch, home run. And now it's a 5-3.

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3: Additional size either. I think that's a team that's valuing a lot what your physical tools are, and that's not Darius Acuff Jr. It's not Keaton Kingston Flemings. So I think they go Keaton Wagler out of Illinois, the sixth pick. Are we staying with the trend of point guard seven to the Sacramento Kings?
4: Man, I feel like you kind of have to here. Or if you're the Kings, do you take a upside swing? If we go back and talk more about positional size and the ability to create at 6'10", if I'm the Kings, you're an organization that feels like they're totally in the dumps. Your fan base needs a shot in the arm and something to get excited about. You would think I'm talking about Darius Acuff with that. I'm going Nate Amet to the Sacramento Kings. Give him the keys. Give him the keys to the Ferrari. Allow him to be the guy. Play through him and grow with him. Whew. Struggle with him. Succeed with him. Grow with him.
3: Wow.
4: That's the shocker of the NBA draft to you, huh? Is Nate Amet going seventh overall? It's a shocker to you.
3: Because the Atlanta Hawks in this situation race.
4: ESPN's got him ranked as the ninth best prospect. I had him going seven.
3: I think that's high at nine as well. Darius Acuff Jr. to the Atlanta Hawks. That would be my favorite place for him to end up. Hey, you don't have Trae Young anymore. Well, now you got Darius Acuff Jr., and they need help at the point guard spot. I think you get that help in the way of Darius Acuff Jr. at eight. This is a fascinating spot. The Dallas Mavericks at nine.
4: So I really like what Dallas has with Kyrie Irving coming back healthy, presumably. Just him pairing up with Cooper Flagg. You still got, you know, your front court pieces and PJ Washington and Lively and Gafford. You need somebody to share the backcourt with one Kyrie Irving, big guard, positional size. Give me Brayden Burries out of Arizona going nine to the Dallas Mavericks. I actually love that. Still got Najee Marshall. I think the Mavericks are going to be the draft is very important for them. Important for every team, but they've got to hit on both 9 and 30. It's part of the reason why they hired Masai Ujiri. This is what he's known for, hitting on late picks. Their 30th pick is more interesting to me than 9.
3: Deep shooting, really good player, young as well. Love Brayden Burries. Number 10 pick. I'm going to shake things up a little bit. Trade!
4: Whoa.
3: Got to trade.
4: Okay.
3: The Charlotte Hornets are trading 14 and 18 to get to the Milwaukee Bucks spot at 10. Is it to take Kingston Flemings, who's falling? No. It's to take Adi Mara from Michigan. Especially with Amet off of the board, they want to make sure they are aggressive and moving up to get one of those bigs inside, and they get Adi Mara. Feeling like a team that is close

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2: The reason I think the Wizards can't go with Darren Peterson is because you got Trae Young in his prime. We got some news earlier in the show that I don't know if he officially announced over the air. Trae Young chose to decline his $49 million player option.
3: Oh my gosh!
2: With the Washington Wizards. Not a big deal at all. Gives the Wizards a lot more financial flexibility and the potential to maneuver and work the trade market. They still hold the bird rights to Trae Young. But Trae Young is 27, 28 years old, still in the heart of his prime. I would not be bringing in another point guard with my number one overall pick. I actually believe that if they did go with Peterson, that him and Trae Young could probably coexist together in the backcourt. But I look at what the Wizards have struggled with over the past four or five seasons of this rebuild. They need a guy that's just got a ton of gravity offensively. They need somebody that can consistently break down defenses off the bounce, force guys to collapse, create for themselves and others. DeBonta's box office, man. I think he's the most talented dude in this class. And if they go with Peterson, I'd be a little bit surprised.
3: I'm DeBonta first. Mm-hmm. In terms of how I rank these guys, DeBonta first, Caleb Wilson is a close 1B. But we'll place him second for the purposes of this. Then it's Darren Peterson and Cam Boozer, but that's razor-thin separation, too. I got Peterson 3, Boozer 4 in terms of how I would rank the top four guys in this draft. But I don't think there's a lot of separation between those four. If you want Darren Peterson, why not just move back one spot to 2? Like, to me, the craziest scenario possible is Washington taking Darren Peterson at number 1. Because the reason you should be fired up as a Wizards fan is that you know damn well that Utah wants A.J. DeBonta.
2: Right.
3: Why would you let them get A.J. DeBonta at number 2 if you can get something in exchange for it?
2: Yep, gamesmanship, man. Simply gamesmanship, and I agree that, you know, they're keeping things super close to the vest, though. And that is kind of the reputation that they're trying to, you know, build and create in the nation's capital with a new front office. No one really knows what they're going to do. I am hoping the fan in me, if I'm being honest, if you were to inject me with truth serum, the fan in me is hoping, I'm hoping for chaos from the Wizards on draft night. Like, I'm hoping, I want to see
3: trades.
2: I want to see Anthony Davis rumors. I want to see Trae Young rumors.
3: Caleb Wilson to the Wizards?
2: Oh, Lord have mercy. I would be unavailable. Wednesday night's Westwood One Sports Night would be a solo endeavor for you. If the Wizards selected on Tuesday night, if the Wizards select Caleb Wilson, I'd lose my mind.
3: I'd love it so much.
2: I'd lose my mind.
3: Because I'd buy you a jersey if it happened. I'd buy myself a jersey. I'd be so excited for it. I don't have an NBA team. I might start rooting for the Wizards if they did that.
2: Dude, I'm just happy to be relevant again, bro. I'm happy to have, like, national media members pull up to Cap One Arena. It was some lonely nights at Cap One with me and four other people in a post-game presser. Like, just ludicrous stuff, bro.
3: Honestly,
2: happy we're relevant again.
3: This is a nice segue because I am a diehard, lifelong Carolina Hurricanes fan.
2: Mm-hmm.
3: And last decade, relevant? Linnell, champions.
2: Champions.
3: Last decade, the Hurricanes missed the playoffs.

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9: Recent survey conducted by Common Sense Media found one-third of teenagers prefer AI companions over humans for serious conversations. There's a term for that, social offloading. And experts we talked to warned that this habit could be stunting emotional growth, leaving an already isolated generation who came of age during the pandemic even less prepared for the messiness of human interaction. Sure, AI can help you polish whatever it is you're looking to say, but that's not very human, right? 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Psychiatrists we talked to encouraged turning to family or friends when you're struggling to express yourself. They are keen to help. 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
22: And here is Corey McGann and makes the cut. First down! Spins and scores! Blake Corey puts Michigan on top in overtime!
23: In the air left field. Benintendi back at the track and the wall. This carries out of here! Cole Keith, two-run shot.

0: of June 2026. Great to have you riding along with us, no matter who you are, where you are, how you may be listening, all across the great state of Michigan and in Northwest Ohio. From Traverse City down to the Glass City, GR to the Motor City, we say good morning to you. We welcome you. We thank you. We appreciate you. And, of course, we encourage you to join the program at any time. 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Ryan, good thirsty Thursday morning to you, my friend. How are you today, partner?
1: I'm doing well. You know, more canceled plans last night with the rain.
0: You can't stop the rain. Have you ever heard that song before?
1: Probably. I probably need to hear a good singer. Couldn't help it.
0: It wasn't great. That was not a great impression. It was not a great rendition. But yeah, what were you supposed to have?
1: It was supposed to be baseball. Yeah. Uh-huh. But rain started early. They called it early. Thankfully, last week we had a situation where we stood in the rain for 20 minutes just to watch our field flood and for them to call it. So, glad I had to stand in the rain.
0: Yeah, it's a huge positive. That's a huge positive. Just let us know ahead of time. In fact, we can tell you right now, based on the radar, we don't need to even come out there.
1: Right. I think they were just waiting for the rain to start because once it started, it wasn't going to stop. And they're like, all right, there's the rain. Everything's canceled.
0: Wow. Yeah, it's a, that's the hard part about the summer and summer sports, right? They're so weather dependent. The kids get excited, get them all ready, got them all geared up, ready to go. And say, well, rain. So what'd you do, as a substitute? I mean, it was coming down. My commute home last night was awful.
1: Nothing too much. It was my mother's birthday yesterday, so.
0: Oh, happy birthday. There we go.
1: Went to her house and did some dessert. And,
0: dessert?
1: Yeah.
0: Love dessert.
1: So, yeah, June is full of birthdays in my family, so.
0: Oh, really?
1: And then there's Father's Day mixed in as well.
0: Oh, man. Any big plans for the upcoming Father's Day weekend?
1: Nothing too much. I think just see Toy Story 5. I believe comes out today.
0: Oh, okay.
1: So, some point, go see that.
0: Lily Pad or whatever is the it's the toys versus tech.

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3: Busy weekend then with Father's Day this weekend. And, of course, the myriad of activities that will be taking place.
4: Imagine you're at the work a lot at the meat counter this weekend, getting ready for Father's Day.
3: Yeah, and then Saturday I can't be there because I'm going to be with Chris Wormley and the celebrity softball thing. So, yeah, we're going to have a little bit of, we've got some stuff to do on Friday then to make sure that Saturday is as prepared as possible so that Unc's in pretty good shape. And we can, he can survive without me on Saturday. And then, yeah, Sunday will be just people just coming in. It'll be a madhouse.
4: Just steaks. What kind? How many?
3: Whatever.
4: Steaks.
3: Yeah. So that'll be, holidays are always good. Then you start to think about it, like they really set up the American calendar like the NFL. Or vice versa. The NFL set up their calendar like the American calendar because it does feel like every single month there's some sort of holiday slash activity that helps. So it's a good thing. That much is for certain. All right, what is going on in the sports world? We'll try to get you all caught up with all the happenings. We'll do so right now in the headlines.
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9: This is huge news.
3: Tigers lost yesterday 4-2 during the day game. They dropped the series to the Houston Astros 2-1. We'll talk more about this coming up at 17 minutes past the hour. U.S. Open begins today. They're saying that the weather is going to be like the 92 Open. Like they're thinking that it's going to be brutal out there at Shinnecock. Earliest tee time of guys that you really probably want to follow. Cam Smith, Miles Russell, 7:19 at 7:30. Brooks Koepka, 7:41. Keegan Bradley. So expect some higher scores today. Harry Higgins is the earliest tee time with Taylor Montgomery and Chandler Phillips at 6:35. Good luck out there, boys. Joe Burrow says that the Bengals remind him of the 2019 national champion LSU Tigers. You know, there's been a lot of talk here surrounding the Cincinnati Bengals, and I don't know if he's just trying to like amp up the squad, but he said, you go back and watch what I said before the 2019 season. I feel very similarly about this team. I'm so excited to get started and get moving. I wish we ramped this into training camp right now so we could continue to improve. I feel like there's so much greatness we'll be able to achieve this year. I'm just excited to get going. You know, they've talked a lot. There are a lot of winning headlines coming out of Cincinnati in, you know, April, May, and June. That's nobody cares if you win these months. So it's good that you feel good, but you gotta actually win football games. Tampa Bay Buccaneers head coach Todd Bowles said Vita Vea's hold-in is not concerning, but you know he did confirm that this is happening. We've been through it, quote, it's just part of the business, Bowles said. When asked if he was confident that a resolution could be reached prior to the start of training camp, Bowles said, quote, I could not tell you that. So they got to get Vita Vea's contract done. They got to get him down the field immediately. There's no doubt about that. And the Commanders' quarterback, Jaden Daniels, trying to rebound from an injury-filled season last year. But a lot more work remains for him. He says he's got a long way to go. The Commanders changed offensive systems last year, hiring David Blau to be the offensive coordinator after parting ways with Cliff Kingsbury. And so they'll go from an attack featuring a more no huddle and less under the center to one that will be the opposite. So, you know, Jaden Daniels got a lot to learn here now coming off the injury, new OC, maybe a little bit more

0: philosophically. So if you're thinking about him from a fantasy perspective, just factor that in a little bit there. And the Wizards, Trae Young is going to decline his player option, and he'll be a free agent, although I think the expectation is that Washington remains the front runner for the four-time All-Star. His player option, $49 million for Trae Young. Whoa. We'll step aside when we return. Tigers baseball next here, Spin on Sports.
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22: You ever wake up in the middle of the night or maybe first thing in the morning and notice drool on your pillow? Unless you're sleeping next to someone who hasn't already seen all your good, bad, and ugly, it's probably not that big a deal and not anything to worry about unless it's something that just started happening recently. When people drool at night, it's often because of a stuffy nose, acid reflux, or being a mouth breather. People who sleep on their stomach or side are more likely to drool than someone who sleeps on their back. But in some cases, drooling at night can be a warning sign of something more serious, like dental issues, sleep apnea, or even early symptoms of Parkinson's disease. If you're at all concerned about this, the best place to start is with an ENT doctor, an ears, nose, and throat doctor. They can recommend a sleep study to possibly get some answers. I'm Dr. Sanjay Gupta, helping you live a better life.

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1: Well, Ryan, it wasn't great. It wasn't great yesterday for our beloved Detroit Tigers as they fell to the Houston Astros 4-2. Casey Mize back in the saddle. He ends up taking the loss. Not a terrible outing for him. 4 2/3. 6 hits, 3 runs. All 3 were earned. He walked 1, struck out 3. Did give up a home run. Threw 86 pitches, 52 for strikes. ERA is at 2.58. Had 14 first pitch strikes on the 21 batters that he faced. And, you know, it's not a terrible line. For a starter, you'd like him to, you know, go a little bit longer there, but he threw a ton of pitches, right? So, you know, you got 86 pitches, and then, you know, you haven't even reached the fifth inning. That's not going to bode well, you know. But you have no run support whatsoever, and that's where, you know, it really becomes pretty damning for this club. And I found a statistic that is shocking to me, where you can almost kind of tell whether or not this team is going to have a good day or not. And if you want to know if this team is going to have a good day or not, you just kind of have to look at whether or not they're going to score in the first inning. And I know that sounds absolutely ridiculous. However, when this team scores in the first inning, their winning percentage is .680, right? They're 17-8 when they score in the first inning. When the Tigers do not score in the first inning, their winning percentage is .265. They're 13-36. So if they can get off to a good start.
2: So it sounds like a Ryan Elke rule.
1: Right, yeah. The Ryan Elke, Detroit Red Wings, they give up a goal in the first 5 minutes, turn the station, they're never going to win that game type of rule here for the Detroit Tigers, where when their offense starts slow, especially, and that's just one inning. So, okay, you didn't score in the first. It's not to say you can't score and win the game in the other 8, but it's an interesting trend here where your winning percentage is, you know, drastically 400-plus points different when you just get a run on the board in the first.
2: You want another fun stat that I saw on the broadcast yesterday?
1: You know I love fun stats.
2: So this didn't happen in yesterday's game. It happened be Tuesday night's game. This is why they brought the stat up yesterday. The Tigers this year are 0-13 when they let the opposing team's batters 6 through 9 score 4-plus runs. As okay. Betty Benetti pointed out, he goes, the zero is not the surprising number of that. It's the fact that it's happened 13 times this year is the ridiculous part.
1: How have they let that group score how many runs?
2: 4-plus runs.
1: 4-plus runs. You're never going to win a game,
2: right?
1: When the bottom of that, or when the bottom of any order is getting 4 or more runs scored, like, and this is all once again, as we get the information and the news that Mize is activated and Gleyber Torres is going back to the IL with that left oblique, which has been bothersome. And then you realize that, you know, the Tigers' offense with Gleyber Torres and without Gleyber Torres, the Tigers' baseball team with and without Gleyber Torres, these are two, they're just drastically different clubs. When you have Gleyber Torres in the lineup, the team is almost 1.8 runs per game better. When Gleyber Torres is in the lineup, they're almost about 2 hits per game better. And when Gleyber Torres is in the lineup, their OPS shoots up about 150 points. When Gleyber Torres is in the lineup, the Detroit Tigers are 23-20. You take Gleyber out, and all of a sudden you're 7-24. How does that happen? I mean, it's one dude.
2: Right. We all question when the Tigers signed him to the qualifying offer of, is it $25 million?
1: Thank God we did.
2: And it's like, wow, is he really worth that? But when you look at stats like you just listed, it's like, yeah, he's a winning player. And he's just the Tigers, the Tigers' luck this year. Because even though this person has kind of been the ire of certain people, Wenzel Perez's freak injury yesterday before the game as a plyo band snapped back and hit him in the face.
3: Oh.
2: Which is like, it's like, all right, I've seen plenty of those happen before. It's like, that's not fun.
3: No,
2: That's just the Tigers' luck this year.
3: Yeah, that's awful. That is absolutely horrendous. As Detroit's manager, A.J. Hinch has now a record of 424 and 460. That's a winning percentage of 480. You know, I just, if you look at, there was this graph that was made by Tigers Data. And the graph that was made from Tigers Data broke the calendar into three different parts. And it's really very interesting. And what I'm going to do is I'm going to retweet the graph here so that you can see it. If you follow on Twitter, if you follow the show or personally or whatever the case may be, so that you can see it. But it's kind of what we have been talking about, but now you can see it in graph form. And what it does is it breaks down the Detroit Tigers from 2022 opening day to the first half of 2024. And then from the second half of 2024 through the first half of 2025, that 162-game stretch, basically, where it was like, hey, this team is awesome. And then from the second half of last year to yesterday, where this team ranks, and it is the most ridiculous. And when you look at it, you're like, wow, you do want to talk about lightning in a bottle. You do want to talk about for roughly a season, and it wasn't a consecutive calendar season, right? It was two parts, and it was the push to the playoffs in 24, and it was carrying that over into the 25 season, and everybody believing, like, yeah, no, this team was taking the steps that was necessary and then falling off of a cliff. And I'll tell you what, I don't want to be the guy that just is like, oh, my God, like, this is terrible, or, you know, what's happened now? Like, what were you just talking about last week? And I don't want to be that guy, right? I'm not going to ride this roller coaster and say, well, now it's all doom and gloom again because there's just too many games to play. They have had a horrendous two series. Remember, you had one game postponed against Cleveland, but you can't beat them anyway, so I guess that doesn't really matter. But you are 1-4 over your last five games. You do not have the record and the leeway to be doing this right now. Like, you needed to have the, you know, you won the series against Tampa, you won the series against Seattle, you won the series against Minnesota. Okay, you're going to lose a series. That happened. You dropped two games against Cleveland. I would prefer you probably, I don't know, drop the games against Houston now that I'm trying to factor in, you know, are we even going to catch anybody in our division? So maybe you're better off losing the games, you know, against Cleveland and winning against Houston. But whatever the case may be, you know, this team here, they get a little streaky. It's all not lost, but it does feel, my point is what I'm trying to get to here, it does feel like going into tomorrow's game, the first of three against the Chicago White Sox, if they don't do some serious damage this weekend against the White Sox, that they have taken all the momentum and good faith that they built up through the first three series, the first 2 weeks in this month, and just shank that thing straight out of bounds. That's what it sounds like, or at least what it feels like. We'll talk more about this. And I do have a question for you that I'd like to ask. And, you know, thinking about this a little bit yesterday, when it comes down to, and I don't remember the last time Detroit has been, or a franchise has been, with a city with multiple franchises has been in the position that we find ourselves in here in the Motor City, with not one but two of our teams. We'll talk about it next year, Spin on Sports.
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16: A better life with Dr. Sanjay Gupta.
17: Heart disease is still the leading cause of death here in the United States and around the world. But what if there was something you could do earlier in life to reduce the odds of becoming a statistic? Well, here in the United States, tens of millions of adults already take a statin to lower their cholesterol. But new guidance put out by the American College of Cardiology and the American Heart Association now emphasize that treating high cholesterol sooner could significantly reduce a person's lifetime risk of heart attack or stroke. How early are we talking? In your 30s, believe it or not. Of course, you need to talk to your doctor about whether statins are right for you, but you should know that the evidence is really starting to stack up that shows the earlier you get a jump on reducing lifelong exposure to plaque-causing lipids and lipoproteins, the better the odds are going to be for you. Make sure you get your cholesterol checked. That's the first step. I'm Dr. Sanjay Gupta, helping you live a better life.
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3: Welcome back here to Spin On Sports, Great Voice and Network. Great to have you riding along with us. By the way, we're going to have our conversation with Chris Solari to dive into all the things that's going on that are going on over at Michigan State and get a little breakdown as to what kind of goes next. And I think you'll really enjoy that conversation with Chris Solari of the Detroit Free Press, who's got the Michigan State beat coming up at 7:35 this morning for you. But yesterday, you know, we look at two of our teams that are in a very particular and peculiar position. I don't know of another city that is facing something like this. And the reason I say this is because think in your mind, what city has had not one but two franchises that are going to and have been basically, I don't want to say forced, but kind of asked to trade away two franchise cornerstone pieces? The Detroit Red Wings have been asked by their team captain to trade him away. The Detroit Tigers, on the other hand, are looking at their two-time Cy Young Award winner and trying to figure out at this point, hey, are we going to be good enough to make a run here? I mean, we're 14 games back of 500 right now. We are, you know, the reports after a couple series wins in June is like, no, we're holding on. We're going for it. Like, going for what exactly? That's, you know, if we keep pinch hitting some of the players that we are pinch hitting, the only thing I'm going to go for is the refrigerator for another drink. But those are, you know, conversations really cool around Tarek Skubal now that the Tigers are turning things around. It's like, oh, well, hold on now. Hold on. I'm the guy who gets to say that they're turning things around, because we do this every day. Not the, you know, these people out here that are just, you know, running around making up stories trying to get Scooble not traded. But who has the tougher task right now? Is it Scott Harris trading Tarek Skubal, or is it Steve Yzerman trading Dylan Larkin? And what other city that has all four major sports has been in a position like this in the same year in which not one but two of their franchises have been asked to do this? This is ridiculous. You look at it from that perspective, this is ridiculous. I can't think of one. And I was really going through the list, right? Who's asked for trades? Like, who's asked to get out? You know, you're going to get your random, James Harden ones, but nobody cares. Like, that's the thing about this. Like, nobody cares about James Harden. Like, that's the other qualifier in this. Like, these guys are, you know, they were drafted, they were developed, like, here. These are our guys. Right, some random, you know, hops a team every 3 or 4 years, pads some stats, and then doesn't win anything. You know, sorry if I'm not, you know, feeling sorry for you. Like, I don't really care. You know, James Harden, you know, does he flop when he shoots his pistol? I don't know. Was that in the police report when he got arrested last weekend? I don't know. I would like to know. You talk about collateral damage. I feel bad. You know, you don't want to definitely don't want to shoot 2 for 19 with that thing. Like, just saying. However, that's what makes this so interesting. That's what makes this so much different than what everybody else has ever dealt with a trade request. Like, literally, go through every team in the four major sports, because that's, you got to have a team that has all four, or a city that has all four, because there have been, you know, teams that have had guys that have said, you know what, I want out. Okay, you want out. Were you drafted by this team? If yes, okay, then that could be, you can enter into the conversation. Do you have another franchise in your city that also has a guy that was basically raised by that franchise that has, you know, is also on the chopping block here? And then you also have this weird dynamic where Steve Yzerman, for all of the greatness that he had as a player, is being questioned for his management acumen and decision-making. And Scott Harris, after a miserable off-season now, you know, we're going to have the roster's going to look the same, but the players are going to be different. Yeah, that's not going very well right now for Detroit Tigers fans.
2: The players have been different. He's not wrong. The players have been different. They've been worse.
3: I was wondering where you're going to go with that. Except for McGonagall, right? And Riley Green's having a hell of a season. He's having a really good year. Strikeouts are down. Numbers are up, right? He's playing pretty well. Everybody else just kind of like, yeah, blah. It's like, hey, guy, we need bats. We need professional bats. Oh, you're not going to do that? Okay, cool. It's like, all right.
2: Can I raise you a Jemai Jones?
3: Oh, man, yes, you can, 104. Yes, you can. Who at the end of the year has a higher number? Your highest golf score this season or Jemai Jones' batting average?
2: I'm probably going to go with Jemai Jones just because I don't know how much I'm going to golf this year and if it will be singles format or scramble format.
3: Fair. But hypothetical for people out there, feel like, man, I might fire a 107 out there. I think Jemai might be 104 right now. Just saying. So you have general manager one, people have lost faith in the rebuild. General manager two, everybody's like, what are you doing? So now you have two general managers where a majority of people have, I would say, lost faith. Or are concerned / questioning the direction of the leadership. And that plays a role in this too. I don't think we've ever seen anything like this. You know, last week it was like, hey, we've never seen anything like the Nova Knicks. You know, three guys that are all three contributors, three starters, won a college championship together, and then go on to win the NBA championship together. Sorry, I think that's an incredible feat. I think it's one of the best stories in basketball. I really do. I think that's amazing. And it's I don't think it's being talked about enough or written about enough. Like, I think it's phenomenal. This is one of those stories right here. This is some real uncharted territory, folks. And we're living in it. It's happening right now. Going into each respective season, people had questions about the direction of these franchises. People had questions about each of these general managers and what their plan was, how they were going to make their teams better. Fans are a little tired. Who's going to make the big swing and splash and trade? Who's going to make the deal that's going to propel this team forward, the big signing? And I will give Scott Harris some credit. They tried it. It was all at the mound, right? But they did try to improve. And they've got some young arms coming up the pipeline, Troy Melton, for example. But can you give Scott Harris credit for what's here? I mean, you want to give him credit for signing Kevin McGonigal? I wanted to sign him after like his second day at spring training. So, no. My bad. I can't do that. I can't give him that credit. For me, it was like, dude, this is obvious. One game into his professional career. Yeah, here. Sign that. We'll take you. Thank you. In 3 years, we are going to look like geniuses for this. He just has it. You could just see it. You just watch his plate appearances. You watch his at-bats. Like, he just has it. Some guys don't have any of it. And it's like, if you can see early that Kevin McGonigal has that something special, and it's special when he goes out there, you can watch it. It comes through your television. You can see it. I don't know how else to explain it. I don't know. Maybe you don't see it. How the hell do I know? But you know when guys don't have it, right? Or you can see if a guy does have it, how could you not see when a guy doesn't have it? That's my biggest question. So it's like, yeah, this guy's definitely got it. Give him the contract. Okay, what are we doing with this other guy here now? Why is he here? What is happening? And so the question really is, who's got the tougher task? Is it Scott Harris in trying to move on from Skubal? Because Scott Harris trading Tarek Skubal defines, I think, the Scott Harris era of Tigers baseball, and also kind of seals his fate. Either this return is going to be something righteous, or it's not going to be nearly enough, and we give away one of the best pitchers that has ever pitched in franchise history. And sum of all fears here, we get pigeon feed in return for that level of talent. He goes on, we traded him away, he signed some long-term deal with somebody else, rides off happily into the sun, and we watch the same thing happen with what happened with Verlander. He goes to a new team, goes on, wins a title, has a lot of fun, yada, yada, yada, and here we are going, we did it again. Or is it Steve Yzerman? Year 72 of the rebuild. We don't have any playoff appearances to show for it. Not even the hell with trying to win something. We haven't even made the playoffs. We can't even get into the dance. They don't even let us in the club. Right? They don't even let us in. They found our fake ID. They have they've hit us with a dress code violation. We don't have any cash to pay the cover charge. We can't get into the club. Every weekend we try to go, they have new rules, and we just can't get in. They turn around and walk home. Embarrassment. Embarrassment. And it's like, okay, well, you know, he was a big part of, you know, building what happened in Tampa. Yeah, but he had some players there in Tampa. Did they actually win the cup when he was in Tampa? All of these different things. Well, he was a big part of assembling the team that did win the cup. Okay, well, that would, you know, you got a lot of questions there. He's had to fire coaches, but he's hired guys, and he's hired them, and then he's had to fire them. So were they good hirings to begin with? What are we actually doing? He did make a trade at the deadline this year, Justin Falk. I mean, he traded, tried to get a good return. He didn't go for Quinn Hughes. There's too much there in the Quinn Hughes thing. I really can't spike him and say that, you know what, hey, you didn't give up Edvinson for Quinn Hughes. Damn you. There's more to that. And if Hughes is going to sign the extension, then yes, you can. Then you can send him into space. Cool. But if you know Hughes isn't going to sign some long-term extension, and we're a little worried about whether or not he is going to re-sign, then that's a problem. It's a huge issue. You going to rent him for a season?
2: The tougher task here, opposed to Harrison, Skubal, Yzerman, and Larkin, it's Yzerman and Larkin. Like, as you kind of alluded to, we've been through a Hall of Fame pitcher leaving here because the team that year, contract year, just all didn't line up. It's like, hey, it's best if we trade you. So, like, we'll just have to live with what Scott Harris gets out of that deal. It's you're trading for baseball prospects. You hope it all works out. Like, you just hope that, you know, the mainstay of the deal isn't a defensive catcher who hits under 200 for his career. And the other two never really see the light of day in a Tigers uniform.
3: Was that a Jake Rogers shot?
2: It was.
3: Okay, all right. I just wondered.
2: He was part of the Verlander deal. It's the only player that stuck.
3: And he hasn't hit over 200. It's not. There's nothing wrong when you say something and it's factually correct, whether it hurts your feelings or not. It's factually correct. He's a nice guy. Can't hit the ball. It's a problem.
2: Right. We could go through multitudes of trades to where, you know, it's a random trade for a random prospect. That prospect turns out to be Fernando Tatis, and you traded James Shields for Fernando Tatis. Like, I was looking through trades the other day of, like, you know, random trade deadline deals that turned out to be huge mistakes because the 17-year-old prospect they traded turned into an all-star. It's kind of the crapshoot that it is. But you're here because your team's not good enough this year. That's just where we're standing. If the Tigers were, you know, a game out of first place or in the wild card hunt, we're not really having this talk. Like, or it's a tougher decision to make for Scott Harris. It's an easy call now. For Yzerman and Larkin, it's a tough decision to make because you gave Larkin the no movement clause. So you're already setting yourself up for failure there. He gives you three teams that are kind of laughable to trade with because they have no money to move to make this trade worth your while. And even if you wanted to be stubborn and say, hey, we're just not going to move you, there's no deal here, the relationship's already fractured and broken. Whether that's between player, GM, player and fans, GM and fans, it's all broken.
3: Yeah, you're not lying.
2: Like, that's the tougher task, is Yzerman has to rebuild the trust everywhere to where Tigers fans can accept the fact that Skubal and others will be traded because the team's just not performing this year. That's an easier pill to swallow. Of trading a guy in a contract year because your team, you know, hasn't worked out this year. Because you can sell hope for next year. How do you sell hope for the Red Wings next year?
3: That is a really, really good question there. I don't know. Your return has to be great.
2: Right. You have to get the deal done. And it's probably going to have to take a lot of convincing of Larkin, which, again, the relationship between Larkin and Yzerman, not great. where it seems like with Tarek Skubal, it seems like, hey, you know what? Tarek Skubal's being at least professional throughout all this. He's buying all in. We know who his agent is, and we know that this is just a business move. In Larkin, it feels more personal because there's how many years left on the deal?
3: Oh, man, was he got six?
2: Like, a lot different of trading a guy with 6 years left on his deal as opposed to someone who has 6 months.
3: Yeah, it might even be more than that, actually. But let's step aside and give it something to think about. I'm gonna throw a poll up real quick, and then we'll be right back. Hour number two, Spin on Sports. Don't go anywhere.
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1: 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Best part about, we'll talk a little bit more about this with our World Cup update. Europeans figuring out how big our stadiums are. They don't understand at all the United States stadiums and what we have going on here. This is a completely, they're like, what are they doing with all these? Like, yeah, full combat sports, man.
2: Maction.
1: Full contact, 60 minutes of just absolute chaos. Somebody said we don't need breaks nonstop and music and battalions of cheerleaders. You might not. We absolutely do need battalions of cheerleaders. Bring them out here, and we are going to go Royal Rumble across the field and hit each other at full speed, knock each other's blocks off is what we're going to do, and we're going to love every second of it. It is the closest thing to the gladiators that we are going to be able to find. It is the Roman Colosseum every Saturday at noon, and we love it. We love it, and I love the fact that there was one European guy, a Spaniard, and he had said, like, he was quoting, and he's like, yeah, okay, Americans aren't ready for the World Cup. Here's a random stadium in Kansas, right? And they had to translate it from Spanish into English on X, and it was like, look at how huge this stadium is.
3: I saw one, I think it was G-Fed was talking about this topic on Twitter, and some foreigner posted a picture like, yeah, but look at this stadium. It's so ugly compared to our pitches over here. And G-Fed responds, he goes, that's how many stadiums are in America. You posted the Canton, Ohio stadium that's used for one preseason football game a year.
1: Oh, wow.
3: It's like, that's...
1: wow, they use the Pro Football Hall of Fame stadium.
3: Yeah, it's like... Like, that's not even a top 100 stadium in the country.
1: Can you imagine if these people went and saw high school football stadiums in Texas? Like,
3: right.
1: You know what I mean? We've got some nice high school football stadiums, but in Texas, they've got some stadiums.
3: They got stadiums that rival probably, let's say, half of the universities.
1: Yeah, I mean, they have, they're, what are they, because the more A's you have, the better. So they're like, what, 5 and 6A? They're like 6A Texas high school football stadiums are bigger than like Albion and Alma, Adrian. It's not even close. You're talking about putting like 60,000 people out there. That's nuts.
3: Oh, yeah.
1: That's double the size of the glass bowl.
3: With those types of colleges, like the MAIA's ones, like they hold 1,000.
1: The glass bowl holds 30,000 at Toledo.
3: Yeah.
1: And we're talking about high school football. Whoa, on a Friday night. All right, what's going on in the sports world? We'll talk more about this because it's pretty it's pretty funny because there's this guy from, I don't know what language he's speaking, so I'm just going to say Asian.

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3: We cannot go into the second apron. He told WFAN radio in New York, if any team surpasses that threshold, it is limited to what it can not only do in free agency, but others, some of the other roster building mechanisms as well. Only the Cavs exceeded the threshold this past season. Now, according to Bobby Marks of ESPN, the Knicks are projected to be $13 million below the second apron this summer. Mitchell Robinson, Landry Shamet are both free agents. Jose Alvarado could be as well. He has until Monday to opt into a $4.5 million player option. That could be a problem. The Knicks were just $200,000 under the second apron this season. The starting five is under contract for next season. That should be, and should the team want to, there's no rule restricting it from re-signing any of its own players. So that's a positive. But once you start spending in order to build out the rest of your roster, what are you going to do, run out there with five guys? Only Cleveland, Boston, Phoenix, and the Timberwolves have gone into the second apron since its inception in the latest CBA back in 2023. If the Knicks follow suit, they wouldn't be allowed to send cash in a trade, use the $6.1 million mid-level exception on a free agent, aggregate salaries in a trade, or use more than 100% of the traded player exception. So there's a lot of red tape there as far as what kind of mechanisms you can use in the offseason to add, additional players to your team. The victory parade for the NBA champion Knicks is in Manhattan. Later on today, it will be safeguarded by 10,000 members of NYPD, the largest number of police officers ever assigned to a planned event, according to the department yesterday. 10,000. The contingent will have a heavy weapons team, explosive detection canines, transportation, transit, highway, aviation, drones, choppers, more. Now, yesterday, I was leaving work. And so when I leave work, I pull up and I go left and Lomas goes right. Right. And Lomas pulls up to me and I said, hey, Lo, we always roll down the windows and talk to each other as we go our separate ways. I said, hey, Lo, look. And he looks and he goes, whoa. He goes, where are they going? I said, I don't know where they're going, but I'm about to follow them. It turns out they were headed to West Detroit. But Oakland County SWAT was just leaving the department because there is a police department that is on like one block over from the Fisher Building. And the way that they have to pull out, they have to make multiple right turns to get on West Grand Boulevard. So they had just pulled out as we were pulling out. I mean, it's raining. It's coming down. And the boys were in there. So they had two. I'm not talking about the donut trucks either. I'm talking about they had the heavy weapons vehicle, the big boy. And they were loaded in that thing. Back doors open, ready to go. And they had the two front vehicles filled to the brim. And then they had about, I would say, 7 to 10 trail vehicles. And it turns out Metro Detroit News had it was an FBI raid, but they had it on their Instagram last night about where, what was going down. But yeah, I mean, it was, I was like, man, whoever these guys are going to visit, they have no idea. It's raining like a son of a gun. It is, that's going to be a real bad day because everybody's going to be in the house. Nobody's going to be outside. You have no idea these guys are even coming either. And they are, it was filled to the brim. I said, they are just waiting to get active right now. But 10,000 officers right now for the parade later on today. And speaking of the Knicks, Jalen Brunson, Josh Hart throwing up the first pitches at Yankee Stadium. So these two, they just do everything together, don't they? They just hang out all day long. Good for them. And the Las Vegas Golden Knights have promoted Ryan Craig from their AHL affiliate to now be the head coach of their NHL team. The 44-year-old will be the first-time NHL head coach. He takes over the Golden Knights after their season ended with a 3-0 loss to the Hurricanes in Game 6 of the Stanley Cup Final on Sunday. We'll step aside. More Spin on Sports after this.

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0: 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Now, back to Anthony Bellino and Ryan Elke.
1: Welcome back here. It is Spin On Sports. It's time for our World Cup update. You hear the music. Here's the headline from this morning. Portugal have a Ronaldo problem again. Uh-oh. There it is. There it is, Ryan. Come on, Ryan. Give it to me. Give it to me. Cristiano Ronaldo will go down as one of Portugal and soccer's best players, but in a disappointing World Cup opener, he struggled to have an impact for his national team. Portugal and the Congo playing to a 1-1 draw. They draw in their first matches. Messi's out there breaking, I think he set six different records in one game in his opener with the hat trick. Yeah. And one of the best parts about all of this is that this guy named Yimsey just found out that the 10 most biggest stadiums in the USA are not even hosting any matches of the World Cup. What do Americans even use all these stadiums for? And it was commented by Ken C. Chang. The 14 biggest are used for college football. It's not until you get to number 15 you see the first stadium used for the 2026 World Cup. And what are those stadiums? Well, of course, you have Michigan Stadium, Beaver Stadium, Ohio Stadium, Kyle Field, Tiger Stadium, Neyland Stadium, Texas Memorial Stadium, Bryant-Denny Stadium down there, Tuscaloosa, Sanford Stadium in Athens, Georgia, the Cotton Bowl, the Rose Bowl, Ben Hill Griffin Stadium in Gainesville, Florida, the Swamp, Jordan-Hare Stadium, that's Auburn. They have 88,000 seat capacity. Memorial Stadium in Lincoln, Nebraska, 85,000. And then your first stadium on the pro side is MetLife, 82,500. And these people are just mystified. And look, I'll be honest with you. For an exhibition, you can use the big house. For the World Cup, you cannot. And I'll be as straightforward about this as possible. You can't have a World Cup game with bleachers. So the people that are asking about it, you can't do it. You can't sit the World Cup. You can't put it on bleachers. I'm sorry. If we had chairbacks, cool. But bleachers, no.
2: And with some stadiums, they were disqualified from the start just because of the sideline depth. Whereas you have zero.
1: Sideline depth? What is that?
2: Well, you
1: run out of bounds. You run into the second row. What
2: exactly.
1: Do you mean? Yeah, there's a wall there.
2: Like, some stadiums just don't have enough surface area for FIFA standards. And I believe U of M, I mean, not that U of M would have been part of that pitch for Detroit, but that's just part of it.
1: Yeah, we don't have the space. And we're nowhere, we're just not, like, the airport, logistically, like, that would have been a nightmare.
2: I believe Michigan State was asked to be a team host.
1: Like a training ground?
2: Yeah, because some colleges are, but I believe one of the soccer teams at MSU declined that option because they didn't want to share their space. This is the story I've heard.
1: Oh, that's interesting. Okay. All right, I guess. There were a handful of games yesterday that were taking place. Austria with a 3-1 winner over Jordan, getting their first World Cup win in 36 years. The Jordanians were out there, and they got to see their flag on the field. And I believe that, if I'm not mistaken, this game between Jordan and Austria, I'm pretty sure that this one was played... Levi Stadium, and was 9 p.m. local time?
2: Correct. It was a midnight for Eastern time start. Yeah.
1: And it was only a handful, maybe a couple hundred seats shy of a sellout for Austria and Jordan.
2: So the funny part about Levi Stadium, because part of FIFA's deal is they can't have the corporate sponsors on the stadium's names.
1: Yeah.
2: So yes. They covered up Levi's, like the logo of Levi on the stadium. Well, on social media, Levi Jeans actually made like that white banner.
1: Yep.
2: That's their new logo for right now.
1: It's really well done there by Levi. And they're having some fun with it because why not? Like, duh. go, like, that's what's supposed to happen. Portugal and the Congo, terrible, terrible draw there for Portugal, 1-1. The English beat Croatia, 4-2. Shout out to my boy, Brian Hannadel, who reached out and he's like, hey, are you watching your guys against England? I was like, well, you know, technically, yes. I mean, I do have my grandfather's camel-colored overcoat, like a dress coat. Like, it's like a cashmere dress coat. It's crazy, right? And it is, like, the tag made in Yugoslavia. So Croatia would technically be, yes, but due to the wars, it's its own country. In the biggest real estate scam in the history of the world, go look at a map and go look at Croatia. They have the entire coastline. Doesn't make any sense. Somebody should put a stop to that. I don't know how they got all that, but whatever. Neither here nor there. So I did have to explain that, no, those aren't my guys. I mean, they kind of are, but they kind of aren't. The English beat them 4-2. The Harry Kane with two goals there for England. Good for them. Ghana with a late score in extra time. The 90th minute plus 5. Ghana gets a 1-0 win over Panama. Gian furious over that, I'm sure. And Colombia beats Uzbekistan. I said it'd be 26-1 yesterday. They only beat him 3-1. So really disappointing performance there offensively from the Colombians. You got to be better than that. I don't know what to tell you. But they did win 3-1 over Uzbekistan, much like one would assume. Today, there are 4 games. At 1 o'clock, Czechia against South Africa, both looking for their first win. They're both 0-0-1 right now, 12 noon. The Swiss taking on Bosnia-Herzegovina at 3 o'clock on Fox. Both are 0-1-0, so they both have draws. The Canadians taking on Qatar at 6 o'clock on FS1. And then back over to Fox, Mexico and South Korea both are 1-0. That is on Fox at 9 o'clock, coming to you live from Guadalajara. And that is your World Cup updates on this Thursday.
2: That Mexico-South Korea one's going to be fun.
1: Electric. Can't wait to see.
2: Because last week, when both teams won, they were both partying with each other.
1: Yeah.
2: So now, after a week of being friends, they're rivals.
1: Oh, love that.
2: Will the tequila be shared?
1: I don't know what South Koreans drink, but I do love the fact that the South Koreans who have been in Mexico are discovering a lot of the traditional Mexican cuisine and loving, like, every bit of it, which I think is that's all part of the, like, how awesome all of this has been. All right, we're going to step aside. When we return, what has happened at MSU, right? And what's next? I, for one, believe that the institution that is Tom Izzo, unfortunately for him, at 71 years old, he's got to continue to hold this thing down, but they're in good position because they have him to hold this thing down, and they've got some other pretty good leaders there as well to be able to weather this storm. We'll talk to Chris Solari about it, our conversation with Chris of the Detroit Free Press, who has the MSU beat. That's coming to you next year, Spin on Sports.
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1: Join us on the horn right now, covering all things Michigan State Spartans for the Detroit Free Press. Our good friend Chris DeLauri. Christopher Paisano, how are you, my friend?
2: Buongiorno.
3: Oh, I like it. I like
1: it's
3: it.
1: It's like an Inglourious Bastards. Buongiorno.
3: Yeah.
1: Okay, well, let me hit you with the
2: that's
1: buongiorno.
2: That's about what I picked up in my 2 weeks in Italy a couple of years ago.
3: Well, how was the trip? How was the Ooh. Trip out there?
2: Oh, it was amazing. We went to my great-grandfather's village in kind of up near where the skiing was in the Winter Olympics. And then ended up in my other great-grandfather's village in Carrara in the marble quarries and met with cousins in both places. It was incredible.
3: Okay, wow. Yeah.
2: Trip of a lifetime.
3: Family, long-lost cousins.
4: And you came back because why?
2: Because we had our kids here.
3: Oh.
2: We didn't just leave them.
3: Could have just shipped them
2: over. They're getting a little older now, so maybe we could have done that. But hey, real estate was cheap in town. But it was a real small remote village, so it was off the grid, to say the least.
3: Yeah, talking about a remote village, Chris, I'm going to jump into this. Is what in the world is going on at Michigan State? How in the world did they lose a president and an AD in what feels like was just a week? I mean, all this turmoil, all these changes. What's going on with the green and white?
2: I'm going to hesitate to use the term village idiots after all that, that preamble. But, I mean, it's a mess. It's a constant and perpetual mess. It's been that way for 55 years since John Hanna retired and went into the government in 1969. There's been conflicts with the Board of Trustees and presidents ever since. Athletic directors since Biggie Munn's death in 72. It's been a revolving door, and it's really reached a critical zenith now because the way everything is changing in the landscape of college athletics, you either have to have, and the word we've heard far too often, I think, in the last year, you have to have that alignment. Though you have to have a top-down alignment from the president to the athletic director to the board, and quite honestly, the board's at the top of that pecking order as the overseers, elected overseers. So, and you know, you've got lawsuits flying from the board to the university. It is you could understand where and why Tom Izzo's frustrations came to a head on Monday the way they did.
4: You know what, Chris, let's go there next. That was my next question, because the coach, Tom Izzo, he was a little hot in front of the media. Were you at all surprised at how vocal he was willing to be, even though he said he's got a lot more to say, he just wasn't going to say it on Monday?
2: I'm not surprised, because I think he's frustrated. I think he really likes Kevin Guskowitz. I think Kevin Guskowitz is a tremendous university president and leader. And I mean, obviously it was his sway that got Jay Batt away from Georgia Tech in the first place. And it was enough for Jay Batt to have it written into his contract, that if Guskowitz wasn't the president, that his buyout would be cut in half. Now it's going to be an interesting thing to see how that transpires now that he's at Kentucky and Kevin Guskowitz technically is still the president of Michigan State, even though he has accepted the job at Clemson. But Izzo's frustration does not surprise me, because he's a guy that kind of wants and thrives on the continuity that has been lacking really since 2018. I mean, you know, you hate to keep going back to the Larry Nassar situation, but that also cost Michigan State an athletic director and a president in 2018. And Mark Hollis and Luana Simon were the most stable leadership core that Michigan State has had since Biggie Munn and John Hanna. And it's no secret that was those 2010s when they were in power was the point where Izzo had his most success, and Mark D'Antonio brought Michigan State football back to where it was in the 60s. So trying to, I guess, I don't want to say replicate that, but because it's a different era now, but trying to at least get that kind of synergy that they had at that point, it really, when Izzo was glowing about it a year ago, and now he's grimy and gritty about what's happened in a year.
3: Yeah, but Chris, I mean, again, like you were saying, you started it when you talked about some of the tragedies that happened, when you talked about the mass shooting that happened on campus. You talk about Larry Nassar. Then you talk about the hazing death that happened there in 2021. I mean, the university should be, and I think they are lucky to have a guy like Coach Izzo, because it seems like when all those incidents happen, guess who was in the center trying to bring the campus together, trying to bring that MSU community together? It was Tom Izzo. So it seems like they should be lucky to have a guy like that who's been there so long, who isn't an alumnus, but he's kind of the glue that keeps everything together at MSU.
2: Outside of the Sparty statue, the Spartan statue on campus, Izzo's probably the longest standing individual there at, you know, it's 31 years as head coach. He's been there since 1983 under Judd Heathcote. I mean, he's seen presidents and athletic directors come and gone. He's lived through the strife, you know, when George Perlis took over as athletic director and ran into loggerheads with the president then and John DiBiagio, and then that turned into a debacle where Perlis eventually stepped down, and then some people would say it's out of spite that DiBiagio appointed a woman in Marilee Dean Baker as athletic director and then immediately left for Tufts. And then there was back and forth then with Heathcote and Marilee Dean Baker and internal squabbles with Clarence Underwood and Judd Heathcote before Izzo took. I mean, Tom Izzo has seen it all, right? He's seen it from the granular level of being where a lot of the people who work under him and under a lot of these people in power now are, you know, the common workers. And I think he talked about that on Monday in calling Kevin Guskowitz a beer and burger kind of guy as a president, and a guy who cut his teeth as an athletic trainer. And I think he used the term, went from a freaking trainer to an Einstein president. Now, granted, the trainer was also a doctor, a very well-educated doctor, so it's not quite exactly like that. But no, I think that's where the frustration is. I think in Kevin Guskowitz, Tom Izzo sees a lot of himself, and I think that's kind of a lot of what he's seen in the people that have had success at Michigan State, whether it be Nick Saban, whether it be Mark D'Antonio, whether it be Mark Hollis, the athletic director, or any other number of people. So I think, and it's been kind of the ingrained nature of what Michigan State has been about for decades. I had someone earlier this week talking about, you know, well, Michigan this and Michigan that, and, you know, does Michigan State have an inferiority complex about this? And I think Michigan State has the blue-collar underdog. But when it fights itself, it becomes lesser than. It's maddening to alums such as myself and many others. It's maddening to the fan base, but it's also maddening internally to people who don't even know the power structure over there anymore, because there has been so many changes, and not just so many changes, but constant changes.
4: You know, Chris Solari, Detroit Free Press, it's not just Coach Izzo, but also Coach Pat Fitzgerald. You know, it hasn't even kicked off year one on the football side of things. And he was talking to TV10 earlier in the week, and he mentioned that he spoke with Coach Izzo, and he said that he was in the foxhole, which I personally took at to mean like he's dug in and ready to get to work. And he's a guy who has some experience with some transitional times as well, and how should MSU fans feel knowing that the two biggest sports have these two, and plus you have, you know, Coach Nightingale with the hockey program? It kind of feels like you've got all the pieces necessary to be able to maintain some success. But I also saw that, you know, some people were maybe a little bit concerned about, you know, Coach Fitzgerald in the foxhole comment, but I almost took it as a positive for Michigan State fans.
2: Yeah, I think also, you know, was without saying it, you wonder if it also wasn't sort of a little bit of a dig at Jay Batt leaving. By the way, today was 1 year ago today was Jay Batt's first day on the job at Michigan State. Didn't even last a year. So that might be where some of that foxhole comes in, right? That all this is happening and the athletic director goes rather than staying. And, I mean, let's face it. I mean, the same thing kind of happened with Mark Hollis leaving when all the Larry Nassar stuff and ESPN stuff on the allegations they had broke and Mark Hollis resigned like about an hour or two before the ESPN story came out. So, I mean, that, you know, he's been through that. And I think that's where Pat Fitzgerald, you know, when he talks about the foxhole, that's a term that Tom Izzo used. And I think, you know, those two get along really well. And I don't think that Pat Fitzgerald's at MSU without the sway of Tom Izzo, quite honestly. I think that that Tom Izzo has always had a soft spot for him, and I think Mark D'Antonio also had a soft spot for Fitzgerald because they basically came into the Big Ten right around the same time. And you know, Fitzgerald was a very, very young coach when he took over that Northwestern program, you know, with the death of his mentor. And so, you know, they had some epic battles too. You know, he did some things at Northwestern as a coach that, you know, few people ever saw Northwestern doing, let alone for the longevity did it. But yeah, I think that, you know, that you've seen the momentum in the last couple weeks with Fitzgerald's recruiting. He's starting to kind of do those building block classes that really were the hallmark of the early D'Antonio tenure that kind of built them up. The blueprint, he's following the blueprint, right? So, you know, but at the same point, you know, we're only talking about, not even 6 months ago that Pat Fitzgerald was hired, standing on the stage with Kevin Guskowitz and Jay Batt and all three of them talking about the word alignment, alignment, alignment. And when that gets fractured and splintered, you know, everything's a big question mark.
3: Yes.
2: But I don't think that Fitzgerald's going anywhere anytime soon. And that's I think, partly due to the relationship that he and Izzo have had and have begun to foster as colleagues.
3: Yeah. So, Chris, I mean, what happens next? What can happen next for MSU?
2: Well, I mean, structurally, what happens next is they need to find an interim president. They've not announced an interim president as of, 6:50 on Wednesday, even though Kevin Guskowitz basically announced he was leaving for Clemson on May 27th. You know, we're June 17th now. And they have, and until they announce an interim president, they probably can't announce an interim athletic director, although it sounds like Guskowitz is going to announce, you know, appoint an interim athletic director. And then you've got the uncertainty of who's going to be the next full-time president and who will that person want in as their full-time athletic director. I mean, we've seen this play out in the last few years when Michigan State hired Sam Stanley and Alan Haller took over as athletic director, and then Stanley leaves and Kevin Guskowitz comes in and they remove Alan Haller and he brings in his guy and Jay Batt. And then, so this is the turmoil that these top-down decisions and top-down instability bring and breed. And, you know, Izzo said it yesterday or on Monday, when the head is strong, it's when it's best leading. But when the head dips, the body dips. And when the head dies, the body dies. You know, Michigan State's not going to die. It's a monolith, right? I mean, all Big Ten institutions really are. So I don't think it's going anywhere. But you have to wonder, you know, the image, the constant image repairment that the school has been under now for coming up on, you know, 8-9 years, that takes a toll on people who've been there a long, long time.
4: You know, and Chris, I feel most for the fan base, right, to have to continuously,
2: yeah.
4: You know, I do feel a lot for Coach Izzo, too, because, like, my goodness, I mean, I got to do this again, and the everything, you know, from, you know, on the personal side, you know, and God rest her soul, the passing of his mother, you know, the team keeping the streak alive. You got all the pressure upcoming on the 2027 Final Four. Now you got to navigate all of this turnover again. It just feels like a lot for one guy to do it, and I'm glad that he's there to do it. But then also for the fans that are looking around, and they're just like, hey, can we get an 11-win football team, please? You know, can we get the basketball team? Can we get back to a Final Four? You know what I mean? It's just like there's so many people out there that just want to have success and not have to deal with any of the other stuff. Now, you did mention his name, so I do want to bring this up, Mr. Solari. Is there a chance our old friend Mark Hollis, with whom the program had some sensational seasons, could he return there?
2: It'll be interesting to see. You know, I know he's kind of thrown his hat in the ring, but, you know, the question is, will Michigan State want to do that either full-time or part-time in the interim? I mean, he's obviously a tremendous resource to have, whether it be helping along the way, whether it be sitting in the big chair again, whatever that might be. I mean, it seems like he is the kind of servant leader that they somewhat need right now. But, you know, how things transpired at the end, I mean, that does beg the question, do you want to revisit the past again? I don't know.
3: We'll see. That's interesting.
2: It's messy.
3: It's interesting. But to be honest with you, Chris, whoever fills that position, those are some huge shoes that Jay Batt left. Think about all the stuff that he's done in, like you say, in less than a year or in a year's time. He did a lot in that short amount of time. So it's going to be some big shoes to fill, whoever takes that position.
2: Yeah, well, and the job itself is huge shoes these days, because you can't just be focused on athletics anymore. You have to be someone who can go out and sell the program and sell the university to donors and sponsors. And there's a lot of they announced a partnership with the MSU Credit Union for jersey patches, but there's still the big question, you know, to borrow from Tom Izzo, the white elephant in the room of, what are you going to do about naming rights for a stadium? I mean, that's a revenue stream that's out there that has not been tapped yet. And that was supposed to be one of Jay Batt's big goals, to get something like that. And he's gone after not even a year. So, you know, do you have to start from square one again? Do you keep the people that Jay Batt brought in? Will he take those people with him to Kentucky? Will they be looking for other jobs? I mean, this is the domino effect that comes with this. And, you know, and where does that leave Michigan State if they do leave? Do you have to completely start from scratch all over again? And will the Board of Trustees get out of the way? And it's sad to say it, but it might be the most compelling soap opera in the state, even with the way the Tigers have gone the last couple weeks.
4: Ooh. I'll tell you what, we got one guy that can carry the load and cover it all. His name is Chris Solari, the Detroit Free Press. What? And you got Izzo and Fitzgerald, Casey Lubon on the golf side, 90th hockey, Robin Fralick, women's hoops. They got a good stable of coaches over there, and they got a great man on the beat in our cousin here, Chris Solari of the Detroit Free Press.
3: Appreciate you, Chris.
4: Thank you.
2: You guys as well. Let's catch up soon.
4: Amen. Amen. So, Ryan, through all of that here, and we can dive back in if you'd like to in hour number three. What'd you make of all of that?
5: I mean, Chris nails it on the head. He's more tapped in than anyone when it comes to this and has seen it up and close. It's just a mess that MSU puts himself in every 3 years, it seems like. And it has nothing to do with the coaches or players or the fans. It's an institutional failure. And that's part where it's like, we can all have our fun laughs and jokes, but it's like, hey, come on. Seriously, it's just cut the crap and get it together.
4: Yeah, and that's, you know, the sooner they can do that and find some stability at the highest level, the better off everybody will be. Let's step aside. Hour number three, Spin on Sports, is coming at you next. Don't go anywhere. Keep it locked right here. 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
4: And handed to Corum again and makes the cut.
0: First down. Spins and scores. Blake Corum puts Michigan on top in overtime.
5: In the air left field. Benintendi back at the track and the wall. This carries

2026. Great to have you riding along with us, no matter who you are, where you are, how you may be listening, all across the great state of Michigan and in Northwest Ohio, from Traverse City down to the Glass City, GR to the Motor City. We say good morning to you. We welcome you. 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We appreciate you. And, of course, we encourage you to join the program at any time, would you? 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You want to hit me with a breaking news bulletin here, Mr. Elke? Get active. A suspension of play at the U.S. Open because of fog. Shinnecock Hills, they can't see anything. It's so foggy out there. Play remains suspended. Next update is coming up at 15 minutes past the hour. But if you are listening to our affiliate WTKA, because we're on delay, play, I would assume, would be underway by now. By the time you guys hear the program. So, yeah, we are looking at delays right now. The broadcast schedule, 6:30 a.m. to 5 p.m. on USA Network, and then from 5 to 8 p.m. on Peacock and NBC. Tomorrow, Friday, 6:30 to 1:30 on Peacock and the NBC Sports Network, and then shifting over to NBC and Peacock at 1:30 p.m. So that's pretty cool. Yo, shout out to our friends over at Sullivan Steakhouse as well. I'm going to post the video over on X, but if you follow on the old Instagram right now at Sullivan Steakhouse in downtown Detroit, did you know you can get an Orion Father's Day? All right, you can enter the sweepstakes if you want to get in on this. 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You just visit sullivansteakhouse.com/Father's Day Bourbon Experience, I think it is. And you can win a trip for two, airfare, lodging, all inclusive to go down to the Angels Envy bourbon distillery. And, you craft your own bottle, the whole deal. Go through the whole whiskey road type of deal, all of that. But right now at Sullivan's, 32-ounce tomahawk and two lobster tails with a bottle of Camus for just $1.99. So if you know anything about, meat and tails, that in itself is, I asked the GM, who was also the head chef, his name is Dan, I was like, are you here to make friends or are you here to make money? Like, what is going on here? Your margin's like the margin on a loaf of bread right now. And he just kind of smiled at me. He's like, you do work in food, don't you? I said, yeah, of course I do. And he said, well, the idea is that, you know, we're not really going to make anything on this. But if we can get people in here to see the restaurant and to see the changes that we've made, and they come in, they have a great experience, and they do this, then they come back. And then they look at us as one of the destination places that they want to do more stuff at. I was like, you got me hooked up. So if you want to check out the video, like I said, I'll post it on X, but it's up on the Instagram as well. And they treated us to quite the dinner a couple weeks ago, and finally got all the editing and everything done on that end, so we could put it out there. But man, it was pretty cool, and the food was delicious. And so if you're thinking about, like, dinner for two, that steak plus two tails, I mean, obviously the bread, I would go lobster mac, but I'm a big lobster mac guy. I don't know about you. Lomas loves Brussels sprouts. The dude loves Brussels sprouts. Everywhere we go, Brussels sprouts. I could take him to KFC. My man would be ordering Brussels sprouts. It doesn't matter. Brussels sprouts everywhere.

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2: Report there for Casey Mize, who got elevated and ready to go. He went up. Our boy Gleyber Torres went down to the IL. Mize, 4 2/3, 6 hits, 3 runs. All 3 were earned. Walked 1, struck out 3, did give up a home run. Threw 86 pitches, 52 for strikes. And all in all, I mean, that's not a bad outing. I'm not mad at that. But if you have 2 runs on 3 hits, that's not going to be ideal. Right, you got to manufacture some runs here, and the Detroit Tigers slipping a little bit as, we got a big-time series this weekend, 1-3 against the White Sox tomorrow night. School will start. That'll be fun. We've got suspended play out here at the U.S. Open, Shinnecock Hills. Everybody's just at even or 1-2 over par through 2 holes while play got suspended due to fog, so we'll have an update coming up as well. Joe Burrow says the Bengals remind him of the 2019 national champion LSU team. Look, I'm happy for Cincy fans getting excited about that. That's all great. Not here to win headlines in June. Really, I think some of the camp stuff is the... I get people want to, read about it and see it and stuff. I think the camp stuff's the most overrated stuff. Wait till training camp. OTAs, mini camp, this stuff. When guys get pads on and they're going ones on ones and we're doing 11 on 11, okay, then you got something to report. But as of right now, I'm not worried about winning headlines. What I am worried about, if you're like Tampa Bay, for example, Todd Bowles talking about Vita Vea. He's a mini camp hold in, so he's there, but he's like, I'm going to be here, so you can't find me, but I am not participating until we get a new deal done. And if you're the Tampa Bay Buccaneers, you got to get that deal done. Like, it is what it is. I mean, Vita Vea is way too important on that D line for them to be missing out on that. Wizards new star Trae Young plans to decline his $49 million player option for the upcoming 26-27 season. Will become a free agent as of Monday. However, Washington remains the front runner for the 4-time All-Star, but multiple teams are expected to have a tad bit of interest. He entered last season determined to prove he was worth a 4-year, $229 million deal. Yikes. James Dolan said that the Knicks will not go into the second apron to keep their roster intact, and they will, however, visit the White House. So I think it's a good idea. Just go. Everybody go. Shake hands. Take the picture. Get it. Just do it, whether you agree or not with any of the stuff. You got invited. You go. You do it. You smile. You take the photos, and maybe we can just all move on a little bit. NYPD, by the way, for the victory parade today, they're going to deploy 10,000 police officers. Yikes. It was Jalen Brunson and Josh Hart throwing out first pitches at Yankee Stadium last night, by the way, so that was pretty cool. The Knights have promoted their AHL coach, Ryan Craig, from their AHL affiliate to be the next head coach of their club. He is 44 years old. He'll be a first-timer there. Cincinnati is denying agents' claim that it knew of Mr. Sorsby's gambling. I don't really care about the story anymore, I got to be honest with you. Tigers outfielder Wenzel Perez was injured in a freak accident when he hit in the face with a resistance band. That sounds awful. Julio Rodriguez had to exit the loss with a hamstring spasm. 5-3 to the Orioles last night. That sounds awful. And we also had World Cup games last night as well. Austria beat Jordan 3-1. Portugal and the Congo played to a 1-1 draw. Ghana over Panama 1-0. Colombia beat Uzbekistan 3-1. And it was England, a 2-goal winner over Croatia 4-2. We'll step aside. More Spin on Sports after this.
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17: Welcome back here to Spin on Sports, Great Voice and Network. Great to have you ride along with us. We've got the poll question out right now, and I want you to hop in and get involved if you'd like to. Because we were talking about this in hour number one and trying to figure this out a little bit. And the reason I asked this is because I don't know if I've seen a sports city. Really, I don't think we've seen any sports city to ever go through what Detroit is going through right now. Right? And that is two of the four teams having to deal with cornerstone homegrown franchise players and having to deal these players. And the question is, which GM has the tougher task in this moment? Is it Iserman with the Red Wings or is it Harris with the Tigers? Scott Harris has to trade Derek Skubal. Steve Iserman has been requested to trade Dylan Larkin. And I suppose neither one actually has to do it, but to not do it, I think from a fan perspective, would almost be seen as malpractice. Because when you have your captain who says, you know what, I want out, I'm done here, here's a list of teams, that list of teams is now growing a little bit, and that's in itself very, very interesting. I think that is, you know, the initial preferred list was Panthers, Knights, and Minnesota Wild, right? Perhaps Florida's got a deal that is in, like, up there. That would be something that would be worth looking at. But then again, you have to have something that is substantial enough to do so. And while speaking on, you know, Sportsnet 590 The Fan, Elliot Friedman indicated he believes not only is there groundwork of a deal being built, but that the Red Wings may also already have received an offer from the Panthers, were one of the teams on the list, which maybe that would be good. Quote, I definitely think the action has started on Larkin. I think that teams have contacted Eiserman. I believe Florida has made an offer. So, I mean, we'll see. I think there's action going on out there. There's no question. There's talk going on right now. And I don't know if anything gets done like it's tough. Vegas and Carolina, they're two teams who like to deal. But they're like, yeah, we don't need any trade rumors about us right now. But I definitely think there's groundwork and conversations being done out there. Helene had said that the three teams on Larkin's trade list, including the Panthers, along with Vegas and Minnesota, everybody who's got ties to that Milan Winter Olympics squad, Panthers hold the number 9 overall selection in the upcoming draft, which would that be something that the Red Wings might want? We don't have a first-round selection after we dealt away our first-round pick in that deal to get Justin Falk over. Would it be Anton Lundell, who's got 89 combined points over the last two seasons, and the pick? That's definitely not enough. But that would be the pick plus him plus what else? There's been rumors about Sebastian Cosa now. And then you got Scott Harris with whatever the hell this Tigers team is doing on a day-to-day basis that just is like, oh, my God, they give me a week of hope. God forbid. God forbid I feel good about something before I got to watch Gleyber Torres, who seems to be the key piece, the key cog in the wheel here. I mean, we kind of went through a little bit of the numbers here when Gleyber Torres isn't in the lineup. I mean, I'm not even necessarily worried about Tarek Skubal right now. I'm looking at a team with Gleyber in the lineup. They're three games better than 500 at 23-20. Without Gleyber in the lineup, they're 7-24. Their runs per game drop by about 1.8 runs per game. Their hits per game drop by 2. And their OPS drops 150 points, basically. That's about one guy in the lineup. Well, what are we going to do with that? Nuts. So, if you're looking to deal Tarek Skubal, you're looking at what now? Loading up the prospect bin, you think, but everybody knows you have to deal him, or they can just wait it out. Why would you give up anything if do we need him? Nobody ever thinks like that either. I don't know why. Like, do you actually need the guy? The Yankees got a 3.5-game lead over Tampa Bay, and they got a 7-game lead on Chicago and Cleveland. Good news is we finally have a fifth team over 500 in the American League. The Dodgers have a game lead over the Brew Crew and the Braves, a 6.5-game lead over the Cardinals, 7.5 over the Phillies. I mean, outside of the Dodgers, the Brewers, and the Braves, I'm not really concerned about anybody in the NL. Now, NL has been drastically better than the AL is in its entirety, but it doesn't really feel, outside of the Dodgers, like there's that one team that's really running away with it. And who are we looking at? The Dodgers and the Yankees as the two best teams? Like, if you were the Dodgers, would you why would you trade anything? Just wait. He's gone anyways. Just wait it out. You don't need him. You can win without him. He's just a supplementary piece to your lineup. I'm not giving up anything. See ya. I'll see you in the offseason. Here's the framework for your deal. We've already sent it to Boris. We'll see you after this is done. Unless you believe, lockout pending, that you need to get something done immediately because you're not going to have baseball next year. But even if it's like, I'm not going to trade prospects away. Like, I'm going to sit on this thing. If we think we can win this right now, and I don't have to deal my prospects to get a pitcher to come in for once every 5 days for a couple of months to give this thing a run, and we might not even play next year, see you when I see you.
18: Yeah, but if you trade for him, you get him in the building, he's not going to a competitor, and you believe that you can get a head start on negotiations.
17: But if you're LA, can anybody out-negotiate you?
18: There's other teams. Toronto's, they've been throwing money around the last few years. You always have to worry about the New York teams. Like, this gives you a better chance. Show them the life of L.A.
17: Yeah, I mean, I would say probably if I'm Scoobal, L.A. or New York, Yankees, that is, not the Mets. I wouldn't even have a conversation with the Mets. Wouldn't even talk to them. Don't even call me. Not going there. Don't care what you spent. Don't care how much.
18: Just ask Verlander how that Mets stint went.
17: Yeah, I'm not even picking up the phone. We're not even worried about that. You know, that's just not. It's Yankees or it's Dodgers. God, who wants to do what? I'll come visit you, and go from there. I just think that both of these guys find themselves in quite the predicament in which the fan base here, for both the Detroit fan base here, is going to be upset, I think, either way, unless there is some drastic return. And even if for either one of these players, we might not find out what this return is actually going to be for quite some time, right? I mean, especially if it's more prospect laden, like it's going to take some time to figure out what this is actually going to look like. All right, let's step aside. When we return, Vinny Goodwill, you know him. You know him. He's a local, and he went to Yahoo, from Yahoo to ESPN. He said something the other day about the Knicks title that I want to dive into, because it's crazy, about the NBA champions, parity in the league, where we stand right now. It's parade day for the NBA. And so, yeah, we'll get to that. Don't go anywhere. Keep it locked right here. Spin on Sports.
19: Willkommen. In German, it means welcome. An offer to come and join in. Something we don't hear enough of these days. There's a place that's all about being welcome. Welcome to family time. Welcome to playtime. Welcome to Christmas time all year long. Welcome to Frankenmuth, Michigan's Little Bavaria, where we find all the things that make time together so meaningful. It's a place of horse-drawn carriages and covered bridges, of riverboat cruises and world-famous chicken dinners, a big water park and small-town strolls. So when we need time to simplify the agenda, when we need to spend the whole day with our kids instead of just hearing about it right before bed, stop by and feel the warm welcome of Frankenmuth, where the simple joys of life are all right here. 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
34: A better life with Dr. Sanjay Gupta.
35: If you're caring for an aging parent, you may feel quite often that you're alone in what you're doing. But you're not. Not by a long shot. According to a new report by the Pew Research Center, 10% of U.S. adults are caring for a parent over age 65. Millions more are caring for a spouse or partner 65 or older. Beyond the sheer numbers, this report, perhaps unsurprisingly, found a major difference in caregiver well-being between men and women. One psychologist we spoke to suggested thinking 5 years in the future and imagining where you are right now. Will you be glad you took something on? Or regretful that you didn't? You also need to cut yourself some slack, he said, especially women. Don't try to shoulder all of the burden by yourself. You might need to ask for help before you burn out. You'll be so glad you did. I'm Dr. Sanjay Gupta, helping you live a better life.

0: 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Here's AB and Ryan.
1: Welcome back here. Should unmute my mic. That would always help. Doing radio, hit the red button off, and then I'll be okay. But my, you know, I just can't talk into a mic that's not going to respond. That's not good. Welcome back here. Spin On Sports is what I was trying to say. 866-365-SPIN is the number if you want to hop into the conversation. You know, we are on air for 3 hours a day, 5 days a week. Every once in a while, we're going to say something stupid. It happens. We try not to, but it happens. And that's the thing about radio, right? Especially when you're doing a long-form program like this. If you were doing a short form, you know, have an hour program at night, you know, so it's a little bit different. If you're doing updates, it's different, right? There's different forms of radio. But when you're on for long, extended periods of time, every once in a while, we hope it's every once in a while, something bad is going to come out. And it happens in everybody's field of work, right? You just have a bad day. It happens. It's understandable. But if you stack a bunch of bad days, that's the end of it, right? Our friend Vincent Goodwill, Vinny Goodwill, Detroit native, formerly of Yahoo, now on ESPN, he said something, and he's been trying to walk it back a little bit, and it did make any sense. And I heard it, and I'm like, okay, you know, I'll save this later in the week. We got too much stuff going on, and it's parade day, and it's parade day for the New York Knicks. And over the last 8 years, we have had 8 different NBA champions, right? And I was wondering, and I'll ask you this, Ryan, to start the conversation. Do you think this is a good thing for the National Basketball Association, where you have our last repeat winner being the Golden State Warriors in 2017-2018, and then beginning in 2019, we had the Raptors led by Kawhi, the Bubble Boy Lakers, the Milwaukee Bucks with the Greek freak Giannis Antetokounmpo. The Golden State Warriors beating the Celtics, the Nuggets led by the Joker. You had Jaylen Brown's Boston Celtics, who maybe they might trade now. I don't know. SGA's Oklahoma City Thunder beating Tyrese Halliburton, blew his Achilles off. And now this year, you have the New York Knicks. So you have 8 years, and you have, you know, no back-to-back champions. It's kind of interesting.
2: Is this a good thing? Yes, it's a good thing.
1: The parity is a good thing. You got Raptors, Lakers, Bucks, Warriors, Nuggets, Celtics, Thunder, Knicks, all different champions. And what's very interesting is you've had the Warriors being a runner-up and a winner, and then you've had the Celtics as a runner-up and a winner. But outside of that, you've even had a different mix of teams meeting in the finals. Parity. Yes.
2: One thing as a league you want is to give as many teams opportunities and hope that they can win it. Keep more teams engaged, more teams investing into their franchises. If you say 8 different teams have won in the last 8 years, like, that's keeping things interesting for the long regular season.
1: Because we remember not that long ago where we had in 2015 the Golden State Warriors and the Cleveland Cavaliers. And then in 2016, the Warriors won that. And then in 2016, the Cavs beat the Warriors. And that was you know, LeBron James and Cleveland, this is for you. And then in 2017 and 2018, you had the Warriors beating the Cavs again. And it almost felt predetermined. It was Cavs-Warriors. 4 consecutive years with 3 of the 4 going to the Warriors. That should end the GOAT debate, but whatever. I digress. Anyways, here's what Vince Goodwill had to say about parity in the league.
3: All the rest of it. It's dynasty or parity, which is better for the sport?
4: I think dynasty is better for the sport because if we're going to look at the way that the NBA experienced this golden age, those 2 decades where it went from Magic and Bird and Isaiah in between to Michael Jordan, that's where you had the greatest explosion and growth. And it's not just because those guys hoarded the championships. Now you're legislating parity. The owners are saying you aren't allowed to be great for an extended period of time, because look at Oklahoma City with Durant and Westbrook and Harden. They weren't allowed to keep their three guys together because the money says, okay, you drafted too well. You drafted three MVPs. Yeah. You can't hold on to them. The reason that the Knicks won this championship is because Minnesota could not afford to hold on to Karl Anthony Towns, and he became the final piece for them. So it's going to also cost the Knicks on the back end. But to your general question, I like to know that greatness is validated. How do we know that any of the last eight champions are actually validated? Because they have not done it again. Giannis is itching to get out. Boston is thinking about trading Jaylen Brown. They don't believe in their one championship. LeBron's one championship in L.A. was not enough. So why would it be enough for us?
5: Validate is the Larry O'Brien that I put on that shelf and stays there forever. That's the validation. The Laker thing.
4: Oh, you mean participation trophy then?
5: I'm sorry. Larry O'Brien is a participation trophy?
4: If everybody gets one.
5: It is an actual trophy. Yeah. You won the league that year. The 2021 I get because it's summer camp. Like, it was in one little bubble, and that's why people give them crap about that one. But, no, you win the title. It's validated. You're forever a champion. The difference, of course, is, to me, you can have rivalries without dynasties.
1: The NBA championship is a participation trophy? Like, that's what that I mean that's one of the all-time most horrific statements ever. I mean, that's an all-time bad one right there. Sorry. Like, I don't know what to tell you there. Like, that's an all-time bad one right there. And I don't know if there is a lot that you can really... Now, you know, Vinny, good for him. He's trying his best to come back and, you know, saying he was using hyperbole, but you can't say something like that. The question is whether or not the dynasty is better than the parody, right? Do you want to see... You know, the Lakers that can go back-to-back. Do you want to see the Miami Heat that can go back-to-back? Or the Warriors that can win it 3 out of 4 years? You know what I mean? Like, is that something that's important to you? I mean, the Miami Heat participated in 4 consecutive finals and only won 2 out of them. Like, really, when you think about it, when you look at 2011 through 2018, and LeBron James was in every single NBA finals, and only won 3 of them. Damn. Like, I know you're going to be like, well, he was in all of them. Yeah, he was in all of them. That's a lot of losing. That's a lot of losing. Especially that first one of the Mavs where they were making
2: Even when they won, that's participation trophies.
1: Yeah. Then you
2: Vinny Goodwill just adding fuel, gasoline, propane, everything to the LeBron Jordan debate of, like, every LeBron championship was a participation trophy.
1: Right. According to Vincent, the only one that would be validated would be the 2012-2013 because they went back-to-back.
2: So that's one championship for LeBron.
1: Yeah. I mean, the Lakers bubble boys and then the Cleveland one, neither one of those. Like, it doesn't make any sense. And I'm with you. I honestly do think that by having Knicks, Spurs, Thunder, Pacers, Celtics, Mavericks, I don't think that the general basketball media, and I hate to do this, but I don't think that they have done a good enough job of telling the stories of the individual teams. Like, even with this Knicks team, even with the Eastern Conference as a whole, now, I thought the East was down a little bit this year. I thought that the 60 wins from the Pistons, we had talked about that. You know, there's a little... I think there's a... Not an asterisk, but I think there's...
2: You know, some fluff.
1: Yeah, there were some wins there that, you know, yeah. But I do think that when the Spurs beat the Thunder, I think that that really does validate the Knicks as the champion. Like, that, yeah, that's big time right there. Had the Spurs beat the Knicks, and it's like, well, yeah, the East is kind of down. You look at Giannis being completely irrelevant in Milwaukee. Indiana's, you know, their entire season got derailed before it could even get off the ground. The Pistons were the number one seed, and they can't shoot the basketball. The Cleveland is Cleveland. You know what I mean? Like, if you look across the board, and it's like, well, who's really your powerhouse, right? The Miami Heat, I mean, they couldn't stay healthy at all this season, right? Their lineup is constantly injured. and they go into the play-in game, and one guy from the Charlotte Hornets, the little ball brother, LaMelo Ball, decides to grab Bam Adebayo's ankle and force him down and damn near break his tailbone off. And that's in the early stages of the game. They go into overtime, and the Heat lose the game there, and they should have won. You know, that like the Ball shouldn't even have been in the game after that. But you can look back to even the eight, and what Vinny Goodwill is saying is like, okay, look at the founding fathers of the sport and how the game really propelled itself. When you look at the Celtics of the 80s, when you look at the Lakers of the 80s, we always overlook the Pistons because they're the most disrespected basketball team ever. They went to three consecutive finals, losing to the Lakers in the first one and then beating the Lakers and the Blazers in the next two. And then you look at the Bulls winning three, the Rockets winning back-to-back, the Bulls winning three more, the Spurs sandwiching the Lakers three-peat. Right? There's always been kind of like that team that has been maybe the evil empire or the juggernaut, if you will, and you know, everybody else trying to play catch-up. But a couple of things have happened. The new CBA, which is as convoluted and as difficult to understand as the new lottery rules, and even worse, mid-level exception, trade exceptions, vet minimums, first apron, second apron, salary cap, hard cap, soft cap, cap this, cap that, no cap. You know what I mean? Like, how is the basic fan going to understand any of this? You can use this, but you can't use that. And if you're in the second apron, then you can't send cash in a trade. And it's like, cash in a trade? Well, how are you going to send cash in a trade? All of this stuff. You know, this guy's got bird rights. That guy doesn't have bird rights. This guy can get a supermax because he qualified because of this, but you got to play this threshold amount of games. Like, there's so many rules when it comes to this. And most people are just like, dude, who's on my team? Can we just roll the ball out there and play? However, with the new collectively bargained agreement and the aprons and the cap structure, it has made not team building, but team retention very, very difficult, which then disperses some of the talent around, right? That can make things a little bit challenging because you have to be able to stay within your framework of the cap, which is a win for everybody. It's a win-win. We love that. And NIL at the collegiate level has maybe let some guys stay a little bit longer, allowed them to develop their games and become a little bit more well-rounded. Something that I have said for years is, especially when the overtime elite league was kind of popping up and it's like, what is this nonsense now? I would much rather have my kid under the tutelage and the guidance of Tom Izzo and play a 32-game regular season in college basketball and have to do the college thing, have to do the athletics thing, have to travel and have to grow as an adult, then go into play in this super, you know, semi-pro AAU league. Like, I don't even know what that is. I don't want that. I want the travel. I want the schedule. I want everything that college basketball has to offer. With the best coaches, I want the NCAA tournament. Like, I would want my kid to do that. And I personally, as a player, would want to go that route, money aside. And so now with the NIL, you're getting a pretty well-rounded player coming out. They're, you know, some guys are a little bit older, and that's fine with me. You know, that doesn't bother me at all. I don't care if a guy comes out at 23. Like, yeah, if a guy comes out at 21, 22, 23 years old, good. Then maybe I don't have to worry about a lot of the stupid stuff that I do when he's 19 years old. Completes his freshman year of college, and now I got a kid coming into the league who's going to make a ton of money, and I got to worry about all this other ancillary stuff. Maybe a couple more years in college, maybe that'll help. A little maturation process, because the frontal lobe isn't developed until 25, 26 anyway, so we know he's going to make bad decisions. We all did. This is not a how holy art thou type of deal. But team building and team retention have become very, very difficult in NBA circles. And I think that we're a more talented league. Doesn't mean we play better basketball. Don't get the two misconstrued. Today's player is more talented. They just are. We are better with the basketball in our hands. A majority of players are. We're better ball handlers. We're better shooters. Right? We're more crafty. That's fine. We're not as fundamentally sound. And our style of basketball recently has probably taken a step back as far as what we would like to view from a fan perspective, what we like to see. The effort is in question, right? There's a lot of things that plague the NBA that follow the NBA. But the NBA playoffs were great. You know, there were great games pretty regularly. There were some blowouts as well, but some of them were kind of shocking. And then you had some leads that were huge, and you think about turning it off, and maybe you did turn it off, and 29 points later, you're like, how in the hell did the Knicks win this basketball game? It's like, well, you shouldn't have turned that thing off because it was electric. You know? You have a guy like Jalen Brunson who, you know, some people say little guys can't lead a team to a championship. Jalen Brunson just did that. Update his basketball reference page. You know, give him the finals MVP. Eastern Conference finals MVP. NBA champion. Three-time All-NBA. Three-time All-Star. Yeah, I think that that's a pretty good body of work right now. And he's about to enter his age 30 season. So now his legacy stuff is really about to kick in. And he's a guy that entered the league at the age of 22. And he's just getting progressively better. So when it comes back to this being some sort of participation trophy, it might be more difficult to win now than it ever has been. Think about all the talent that is dispersed across the league because of everything we've already talked about. And to think that you have to win it two times in a row, and that's going to be something that's going to have to validate it? I don't think so. I think that's probably, like I said, to start the segment, every once in a while we'll come on here and it's a lot of, for Vinny, there's a lot of TV time. For us, it's a lot of airtime on the radio. You're going to say something stupid. It's going to happen. You can't prevent it. Nobody comes out there and bats 1,000. It happens all the time, right? But something that is that egregious and then to try to double down on it, like, yeah, you know, not exactly what I, you know, you got to try to explain it. It's not exactly what I was trying to say, but, you know, here it is, and, you know, maybe try to fix it a little bit, but don't double down on it. I wouldn't do that at all because it is anything but a participation trophy. You got to win 16 games in about a 2-month span, and, you know, you could play the potential of, what, 28, four series? You know, it's a lot of work to win a trophy like that at the highest level. And to try to disregard the effort that was put in there, I think that's pretty wild right there. Tigers have an off day today. We're still suspended as of right now at this very moment for the U.S. Open. Poll question is out, so check it out right now if you would. You know, who's got the tougher task ahead, Steve Yzerman or Scott Harris? And we'll reconvene tomorrow, same time, same place, for Spin on Sports.
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2: 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It is You Better You Bet, and yes, the Knicks championship parade is today. Get started 1 hour from now. We will check in on that parade and all the nonsense that may ensue later in the show. I imagine there will be plenty. The owner wasn't talking about the parade, but was talking about the offseason already yesterday. Something James Dolan said is worth kicking around. We've got the World Cup continuing. And now we're on to the second game of group play. 1 week down, second week starts in earnest today. Tomorrow, the U.S. taking on Australia with a chance to lock up a bid in the round of 32. I don't know if mathematically it locks them in, but basically it locks them in. A second victory over Australia would do that. We've got PR battles. Oh, yeah. Somebody is taking that tarnish and polishing it up real nice-like with their chance to go pro. We'll talk about Brendan Sorsby and what his agent had to say yesterday. I mentioned the NBA offseason. We all know the first domino to fall will be the Giannis Antetokounmpo trade. But something else happened yesterday that could have a real ripple effect on the top of the draft. And we'll go back to something one of our guests said on Tuesday that also affects the drama that might be incoming at the top of the NBA draft, which is now just 5 days away. So much to get to. One guy has got big expectations, and I don't know. I hate to question whether these are legit expectations this guy has for his team after the comparison he made yesterday, because I wonder if he's trying to already build the architecture of a case to ask out if things don't go well this year. Yeah, we'll talk Joe Burrow in just a little bit as well. Ryan Wilson of CBS Sports is going to join us for a more detailed look at Brendan Sorsby and what teams should be considering giving up for him in this supplemental draft coming up. Great parade and championship celebratory moments on the way before 10 a.m. as well, because there are a few that stick in my mind. I think it's very different for everybody depending on where you live and who you're the biggest fan of and what celebrations you've had a chance to attend. But we all have a memory or two that, regardless of who we're a fan of, sticks in our head. And we'll get to some of those before 10 o'clock. In the final hour, the power hour here today on You Better You Bet. How about this? U.S. men's national team great Eric Winalda is going to join us. Of course, he hosts WTF, Winalda Talks Football, on Sirius XM every week. We'll talk to him about whether Team USA should tap the brakes on Chris Pulisic tomorrow against Australia, let that calf heal up, and see if they can get that second dub without him, or if they need to make sure he's in the lineup, and what he thinks of, like I said, the first week of the World Cup down and the second set of group play games beginning today, including what should be a really good match tonight.
1: especially if you're an international soccer fan, especially if you live in Southern California, where I know El Tri. I said that as white as possible. El Tri? It's not a place where you roll your R. El Tri. Mexico taking on South Korea tonight. We got to look at that one later in the show as well. A lot to get to. The U.S. Open was supposed to start today. I don't know if they've actually gotten underway yet, if the fog has burned off on Long Island. Where, by the way, how would you like to be trying to take the Long Island Railroad today, whether you're headed east out to Shinnecock or west towards Manhattan for the parade? It's got to be just utter chaos trying to get around the New York metro area today. A lot to get to, whether it's the NBA offseason, the Knicks parade, OTAs and mini camps wrapping up around the NFL, the World Cup, Soresby, all of it. Let's get into the five biggest stories of the day right off the top. We call it the High Five.
6: Five. If anybody should be questioned or be catching heat, it should be Cincinnati, because they knew for 2 years and never said anything and didn't do anything about it.
1: Oh, okay. It's all Cincinnati's fault. That's Brendan Sorsby's agent, Ron Slavin. Yesterday, he was on, just about 24 hours ago, with Sean and RJ on 105.3 The Fan in Dallas. Shout-outs to my boy RJ Choppy. They had Ron Slavin on for a good 15, 20 minutes and talked to him about a number of different things, not the least of which was, you know, what people are going to think of Sorsby given these transgressions. And Slavin pushed back, as he and Sorsby's people will continue to do, probably not just up until the supplemental draft, but beyond the

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3: Until this supplemental draft actually happens, and then beyond. The question is not whether you or I or anybody else in the general public or sports viewing universe is willing to buy it. The question is, are GMs willing to buy it? And if they are, is it enough for them to say, okay, this isn't worth, let's maybe bid a fourth rounder and we'll see what happens, to make GMs go, no, man, this is the NFL. It's a league where until you have your quarterback, you don't have anything else. And we need that quarterback. Screw it. First round pick. Let's do it. I mentioned the other day, it would be very Jetsy, but the Jets have 3 first round picks. I could see them doing it. There are a couple other teams. We could see maybe spending a higher draft pick on Sorsby, trying to spend a higher draft pick on Sorsby in this supplemental draft than maybe we originally thought because of the baggage. What makes sense and what can we actually expect from Brendan Sorsby when he steps on an NFL field? We'll talk to an expert, a guy who watches prospects and the NFL draft year-round. Ryan Wilson of CBS Sports will join us to dive into it in exactly 15 minutes here on Westwood One Sports. Next.
4: 4. I just wanted to leave a certain way. I didn't want to leave and make it public,
5: right,
4: and make it seem like I hated Atlanta, because I never will hate Atlanta. Atlanta will forever be my second home. And so I just wanted to leave the right way.
3: Trey Young last week on the Pivot podcast with Ryan Clark, Fred Taylor, and Channing Crowder, talking about his departure from Atlanta to Washington and how he actually wanted to go to Washington. And apparently he's still interested, if you believe the reports, in staying in Washington. But that didn't keep him from opting out of the final year of this deal with the Wizards and attempting to hit free agency next week. Yeah, Kenny's got a good point in our chat. He sounds like a dude breaking up with a girl. I just didn't want to make it public. I wanted it to end the right way. I wanted us to be friends. I don't know if in Washington it's going to end that way, because Washington's entire thought, the Wizards, I would think, was, okay, we got Trae Young, we got AD for what that's worth. Now, if we can go out and land the first overall pick in the draft, maybe we can get AJ DeBonta as well. How's that sound? AD, DeBonta, and Trae Young. That's a good start. It's a hell of a start. And I think that was the plan until Trae Young decided to opt out of this deal. Now, it's entirely possible, if not likely, that Young ends up back in Washington anyway, and this is just a maneuver to get more of a long-term deal out of Washington, more money, whatever it may be. But the Wizards, if they go into Tuesday night's draft not having figured out the Trae Young part of the equation, are going to have to consider going with someone other than DeBonta. And look, maybe these are the shady backroom conversations that led Darren Peterson to believe that he's going first overall. Maybe the chatter behind the scenes the whole time was, listen, Trae Young's going to opt out of Washington and hit free agency. The Wizards don't know if he's going to be back or not, and they, instead of DeBonta, are going to go with Darren Peterson. And maybe that's why Peterson decided to not interview or work out with anybody other than Washington. Maybe he knows exactly what's going to happen, and we're all fools. I want to get into how all of this plays out, the ripple effect of the Trae Young opt-out, and what it means for DeBonta.

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3: And maybe you're sitting, I don't know, anywhere. You can be anywhere in the draft. And you look at yourself as a Jaylen Brown away from a run to a title, taking that next step. You're on the phone with Milwaukee right now. And Brad Stevens in Boston. Hey, what do we got to do to make this three-team deal work? Because the other interesting part of what Brian Geltzeiler gave us the other day when he was on the show was that's how this works if it works between Milwaukee and Boston, is there's a third team in the mix, a team that you can spin Jaylen Brown off to if you're Milwaukee. And now you're getting just an absolute haul from two teams. Because you're dealing Antetokounmpo to Boston. Here you go. Here's a boatload of things. And you're also effectively dealing Jaylen Brown to Team 3. Here's a haul of things. Somebody, if that three-team deal ends up going down between Milwaukee, Boston, and whoever, is going to get an absolute haul. And you would think it should be a team. Should be a team that's near the top of the draft, that's looking to rebuild. And I don't know, is that Brooklyn? Is that Atlanta, Dallas? There are a number of different spots there between 5 and 9. That I look at and go, ooh, okay, this is intriguing. How do they get involved in the Giannis, possible Giannis, Jaylen Brown deal between Milwaukee and Boston? As Kenny just mentioned in the chat, Giannis to Boston, Jaylen Brown to Atlanta. Does Atlanta have the assets to make that worth everybody's while, at least Milwaukee's? I mean, they've got the 8th overall pick. If you're the Bucks in a draft like this one, how would you like to have the 8th overall pick and the 10th overall pick in the first round? And then if you get this done quickly enough, maybe you can flip 8 and 10 into something else. And you get up into Darius Acuff Jr. range. Then again, I don't know if there's that big a gulf between picks 5 and 9 or 5 and 10, depending on who you're putting there, talent-wise. But that is going to be the first massive domino to fall between now and Tuesday night. Giannis to Boston, if it goes that way. Jaylen Brown spun off in a different direction, which I still don't totally agree with for the Celtics.

0: and it feels a little panicky. It does. And then all of these assets going to Team 3. Is it Brooklyn? Is it Atlanta? Is it Dallas? Again, just some of the teams that I'm throwing out there. That's your first big domino to fall. And then whether we're talking dominoes or ripples on the pond, everything will continue to spread out from there. A lot is going to happen in the first 9 to 10 picks of this draft on Tuesday night. Like right now, two teams in the top 10 are there because they own somebody else's pick. Like the Clippers own the Pacers pick at 5, and the Hawks own the Pelicans pick at 8. I wouldn't be surprised if we're talking about another 4 or 5 teams in the top 10 juggling spots between now and when the picks actually get made on Tuesday night. And that's just before the picks get made. Then who knows what else happens after the picks get made. We'll talk about what happens for the champs a little bit later, because the owner said something yesterday that makes sense on the surface. It really does. But I wonder if you have to strike while the iron is hot, while literally the parade is going on right now in New York. And we will actually see if we can check in on that parade at some point in the next hour or so here on Westwood One Sports. Chris Mack in for Nick Kostos here on You Better You Bet. Coming up, one quarterback knows his team has to return to the playoffs this year. And the comparisons he's making say he expects a whole lot more than just a playoff appearance. We'll let you hear exactly what Joe Burrow said about this year's Bengals team next here on Westwood One Sports.
1: Baker Mayfield is looking for a new contract before training camp. Will the Buccaneers get a deal done with the franchise QB or risk a distraction hovering over Tampa Bay all season? Westwood One Sports.
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3: As a human, he's a first overall pick. Now, look, doesn't matter that most agents are going to talk about their players that way, especially one who has got questions about his character now because of off-field issues. But, man, he nailed that. Good job, Ron. I'm giving you a golf clap for that. But that's the biggest question here is, can they rehabilitate his image over the next 3 weeks? Again, just to give you the details on how this works, I want to make sure I have it right. The NFL supplemental draft has to take place on or before July 16th, because it has to take place at least 1 week before the first training camps are expected to open around the league. So it has to happen on or before July 16th, which is amateur math in my head, Beckley envelope math, as they say. Now, actually, just exactly 4 weeks from today, 28 days. So you've got 4 weeks, essentially, with maybe some workouts or a sort of an impromptu type pro day event to convince teams, look, you like the physical skills and gifts. I'm telling you that as much as you like those, the young man behind those physical skills and gifts understands the mistake he made. And he is just as good a human as he is a football player. He's a human, first overall pick. Man, that's silky smooth. But I do find it interesting, and this is the back half of that I wonder if he did handle that well, that he mentions that his phone apps are on lockdown. Like, is this like when my 13-year-old kid has an app request and I've got to approve it? Now, I'm not here to belittle the guardrails that you need to put in place to keep an addict from going back to the behavior that got them in trouble in the first place. And again, they're saying Sorsby was an addict and was treated as such. If that's the case, if he's really a gambling addict, which I'll be honest, somewhat flies in the face of, oh, this was just an 18-year-old making an honest mistake when he was 18 years old. Okay. Which one is it? A big dumb mistake when you're 18? Or something that you did off enough to become habit? Habitual enough that you're being treated for an addiction to it? That's a question for those investigative teams, those detective teams that each of the 32 NFL teams have. That's a question for them to suss out. But if you're really truly an addict, you're always an addict, right? That's what you're taught about it. A relapse could happen. You could be clean and sober for 20 years and a relapse could happen. And again, I'm not here to belittle the guardrails that people put around themselves in their life that they feel need to be in place to manage their addictions. But a lot of NFL GMs, they're going to look at that and say,

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1: I think that Applied Innovation is one of the best out there, to be honest. 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
3: So, yeah, perhaps you have a couple drop back. I'm not sold on Pittsburgh. So I think out of the division, Cincinnati is the second best team in the division compared to the Steelers. I think Baltimore is number one. I know Indy has a case to be made that the Colts are going to try and make the playoffs. I'm not sold on Daniel Jones, but clearly the Colts are in the conversation. I think the Chargers will be good again. Buffalo will be good again. Houston will be good again. Who knows what type of effort you get from CJ Stroud, but you know that defense is stacked. Jacksonville, New England, Denver. I mean, the conference itself, and I didn't even mention Kansas City, the conference is loaded, right? So for Joe Burrow to talk about these vibes, and they feel good, and it's what he felt at LSU, buddy, this ain't going to be LSU. We can guarantee stamp it right now today. June 18th, the Bengals will not go undefeated. Lock that in. And I think we could also say that, like, that what the run that LSU had in 2019, it's not going to be duplicated here. So, yeah, it's I'm glad you feel good. As Adam said, every team in the NFL feels good right now. You should. If you didn't, that would be a problem.
4: Yeah.
3: That would be a major problem if that were the case.
4: Mm-hmm.
3: But I do think that, like, sure. Yeah, it could be good that he feels this way. He should feel this way, especially offensively. You have two number one wide receivers, T. Higgins and Ja'Marr Chase. Your offense, theoretically, is stacked unlike anyone else's in the NFL outside of, like, L.A. with the Rams. Right? The Rams can make that case. You could argue that they have two number ones. I know Davante Adams is a little bit older of a player, but he has legit credentials, Hall of Fame wide receiver.
4: Mm-hmm.
3: You know, outside of that, no one else can look at the wide receiver group for the Cincinnati Bengals and say that we have a better duo. It just ain't going to happen. That's how good Cincinnati is. And so they should feel this way. And I think it is interesting that that's what Burrow is putting out there for everyone.
4: Yeah, like, he should have over 30 touchdowns. He should have, you know, he should put up close to 4,000 yards, over 3,500 yards. Like, the offense should be one of the best offenses in the NFL. You subtract from the defense, you also add to the defense. Like, you're moving pieces around. The question is always going to be that offensive line. And within that division, how far are you going to be able to go? How are you going to compete with the Ravens? We've seen great games between the Bengals and the Ravens. We've seen shootouts. We've seen defensive matchups. We've seen great games between the Bengals and the Ravens before, as long as Joe Burrow's involved, right? And so I think it's going to come down between those two teams. Like, I don't know if the Steelers, I think it's going to come down to the Steelers for a wild card spot between the Bengals and the Steelers, because I think the Ravens are the class of the division again. And I think, like you think, they're one of the best teams in the AFC. You think they're the best team in the AFC. I think it's the Bills right now. They're the best team in the AFC. So if Baltimore right now is the best team in the AFC, they're going to run around, not necessarily run around Joe Burrow and the Bengals, but it's going to be tough to keep up with what the Ravens are doing. And right now, think about it this way too. The Bengals are the only team that have a head coach that is coming back.
3: Yeah, that's
4: true. In that division.
3: Yep.
4: Everybody else has a new head coach in that division as well right now.
3: Don't look at the division. I mean, it's Cincinnati. It's the LA.

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2: That they didn't know about it, they would willingly put a player out there who violated any NCAA rules or anything like that. But what you also have to think about, if you're an NFL team that is going to be drafting or, you know, putting up a bid to draft Brendan Sorsby in this case, is that he bet against his teammates. Like, what kind of a locker room guy are you getting? You know what I mean? Like, again, he can admit that he's getting help for his problems and his addiction and all of that, and you can bring him in for an interview if you want to. You've got about a month until this draft takes place, because it has to take place so many weeks before official training camps take place. So you've got about a little less than a month before this can happen. So before the emails get sent out for this draft to take place, like it's a fantasy football draft from the 80s or the late 90s. So I just don't know what teams are going to be willing to put up given all of this. Again, this goes into what's going to be happening and what's going to be taking place around Brendan Sorsby. And if a team is going to be willing to deal with the headache of bringing in this type of player, because this goes into, like, I'm not comparing it to what bringing in a player like Shedeur Sanders is, but it comes with the media attention of bringing in Shedeur Sanders, right? Like, do you really want to bring in a player to your locker room that you're going to have all this media attention for a guy that's not even going to play? You know what I mean? And is your locker room and is your team capable of handling that?
3: Yeah.
2: Like I keep mentioning the Steelers. Like, if the Steelers bring Sorsby in, I feel like Mike McCarthy and Aaron Rodgers and all them and that organization, even though Tomlin's not there, is perfectly capable of being like, he's here to be the backup, he's here to learn, that's it, end of story, we're going to be fine, you know? But if he goes to, let's say, the Jets, if he goes to the Cardinals, if he goes to a place where he has a chance to start, that is a much bigger conversation and much more media attention than I think a team is willing to gamble on, and for lack of a better word, with Brendan Sorsby.
3: No, do it. Yeah. Yeah. Promo code BNA26. Absolutely.
2: DraftKings, please.
3: Yeah, I mean, it's that the fit is going to make what this is, right? Like, you got to find the right fit, the right situation. The pro day is set. July 11th will be the pro day. He's going to be at Carroll High School in Clear Lake, Texas for the pro day. So as we look at Sorsby, NFL teams will be able to take a look. They'll see. Sorsby will have his pro day, and then the supplemental draft will take place, and we'll see if someone puts in a bid on Brendan Sorsby and whether or not it's been worth the headache. Like, for Texas Tech, was it worth the headache? I think up until Monday, they thought it was, because I think they had championship aspirations dancing around in their dreams. And I think that's what they had at Tech, right?
2: Mm-hmm.
3: When you look at it for Cincinnati, like, I don't know, you didn't get anything out of it. Now you're suing the player for leaving the school and NIL and all this stuff.
2: Yeah.
3: So, like, I don't think it was worth it. But that's the latest. And the agent says, look at Cincinnati, because they've known for 2 years. He said that on a radio station in Dallas. It's Black and Abdallah here on Westwood One Sports and the Westwood One Sports app. Raj is out today. Stu is in, and we will have over and unders with Stu coming up next. International soccer is taking over the U.S., and the only DraftKings had you fully covered.
2: The DraftKings sports app is

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3: Watch the game.
4: No,
3: they came back by running the football.
4: I know. So McCarthy is 36. And number 35, we find Abdallah's favorite quarterback.
3: Stop it. I will fight you in this studio. In this studio. I will fight you in this. We will go out to the loud hallway. And we will fight in this studio, okay?
4: That's an inside joke. The hallway is very loud. It's a very loud hallway. That is true. All right, you want to fight in the halls of NBC Tower here in Chicago?
3: I'm just saying be careful
4: number 35.
3: Before you say these words, because you will summon the bots.
4: It will summon Abdallah's anger within.
3: No, it'll summon the bots after you.
4: Number 35, Shedeur Sanders.
3: Here they come.
4: Number 34, C.J. Stroud.
3: Wow.
4: Number 33, Cam Ward.
3: Yikes.
4: Number 32, Joe Flacco.
3: He's old.
4: Number 31, Kirk Cousins.
3: He's not going to be a starter for long anyway.
4: So those are the worst quarterbacks EPA per attempt in the NFL when losing in the second half of games last season.
3: Yeah. That's bad. That's real bad.
4: Well, you're talking about... The bottom three are three individuals we have talked about a lot in this offseason, all for kind of different reasons. One is J.J. McCarthy's in a quarterback battle because they brought someone in. Shedeur Sanders is in a quarterback battle because the guy who's there is healthy now, and we expect him to be the starter, even though Shedeur Sanders is fighting for the position. And number three on that list, C.J. Stroud, he's fighting for a new contract.
3: Mm-hmm.
4: Fifth-year options picked up, but whether or not he gets a long-term deal from the Texans is a different story. So those are the three worst in the NFL at the end of games, second half, losing EPA per attempt.
3: Yeah, some other notables on the list. 22nd, Jalen Hurts in the league. The most disrespected quarterback in the league, number 21, Jared Goff, is on that list as well. Pretty
4: good
3: low.
4: Good call.
3: Lamar Jackson came in at 18th in the league. Now, like, I don't know how this factors. Like, again, how many of these guys are actually trailing in the second half of games? You know what I mean? And, like, how often do they need to be bringing their team back in the second half of games?
4: I mean, look at the teams at the top of the board. Rams, like, Packers, Broncos, Buffalo Bills, Chicago Bears, 49ers, Chiefs.
3: I mean, the Bears were trailing a lot in the second half of games.
4: Patriots. Cowboys. I mean, the Cowboys are the only team in that group that I just listed off that did not make the playoffs.
3: Yeah.
4: Right? Mm-hmm. 49ers made the playoffs.
3: Mm-hmm.
4: The Broncos got to the AFC Championship game. Oh, it was Mahomes. Mahomes, the Chiefs didn't make the playoffs.
3: Yeah.
4: So the Chiefs.
3: Yeah, but the Patriots won 14 games. How many of those games were they trailing?
4: The Chiefs and the Cowboys were the only ones.
3: How many of those 14 games were they trailing?
4: Well, how many games were the Rams trailing in?
3: Exactly. That's my point. That's my point. Is like, how many of these games were these guys trailing in? And then also, you mentioned Cam Ward, 32nd.
4: Yep.
3: If you look at Jackson Dart, 25, some of these guys have new coordinators, new coaches. I'm curious to see when we look at this list next year, how much that changes, you know, to see like what these guys look at now when they have a new coach, a new system.
4: It's a good list. Good list. Interesting list. Interesting conversation. Some of the names at the top make sense.
3: Yeah.
4: A couple surprises. I'm not surprised by the bottom of the list.
3: Neither am I.
4: Right? Like, it's what our eyeballs tell us.
3: Mm-hmm.
4: Right? Like, J.J. McCarthy ain't it. Shedeur Sanders, not very good. C.J. Stroud, struggled big time.
3: Yeah.
4: Like, it's not a surprise that those three are the names at the bottom of the list.
3: It's surprising.

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2: None of that comes anywhere near to what the Mad Dog did back in 01.
3: Thank you to the greatest fans in the world!
4: Yeah!
3: Yeah!
4: Yeah!
3: Yeah! Who let the dogs out? And to those who speak Spanish, les agradecemos y les decimos que el año que viene lo haremos otra vez.
2: Gracias, pero en Manjaro. That's how it's done, Mike. That's how it's done. That's why you don't want to do it. That's how it's done. Compare Mike Brown's players and their reaction to the Mad Dog's teammates and their reaction. All the Lakers are in awe. Like, they love it. They can't believe it.
3: Yeah!
2: And understandably so. Well, look at this guy. That right there, that was actually fresh and cool by comparison. Mike, you're making the OD, the original dork, Mark Mattson, look like Brad Pitt, Paul Newman, Steve
5: there
2: McQueen, Denzel Washington, Keanu Reeves, Matt Damon, and Al Pacino all rolled into one. The OD, Mark Mattson, the original dork. I love Mattson. Mike, you can't compete with that. Even after winning a world championship for the first time in a half a century. My guy, stop, please. I don't want you to be known for that. I want you to be known for the great work you did. I want you to get your flowers. Dude, they're going to fire you if you keep doing that. Cease and desist. 1-800-636-8686. What is the most important job of any NBA head coach? Honestly, get along with your star players. They want you to stop. Do not. They brought you in because Tibbs was not fully connecting with his star players. You did. That's how you won it all. You empowered them. They're not going to keep connecting with you if you keep showing up and doing that, though. I'm just here to help. I love you, man. I really do. All right, so I've got more on the parade. Other things I want to get to today. You know, there's actually been a Joe Burrow sighting. And I'm talking about the swaggy Joe Burrow that we have not seen in a few years. He showed up in a piece in The Athletic. And he was talking a big game. Big game. Joe went as far as to compare the team they have right now for the upcoming season to the all-time great 2019 LSU national champion. Joe never looks back. Joe never references that team. And by the way, that was the greatest college football team ever. I know some of you Canes fans aren't going to like that. But arguably, and if they're not the best ever, they're on the very short list. Top three. Certainly the most explosive offensive team I've ever seen in college. And Joe is saying, you know what? I'm getting those vibes. It feels like that. He's never said anything like that. He didn't even say things like that when they went to the Super Bowl. So I want to get into what that means. Oh, and we have ourselves a tennis moment. We have our best tennis interview since the GOAT of tennis interviews. That good. Now, better, I'm not going to say better, but in the conversation, like I would have never, ever even

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2: That's Joe is about this season and this team for the reasons you just mentioned, more than the coach. The defense,
3: and being
2: the off-season.
3: Fair too, right? Being fair too, like I'm making the money. My wideouts are making the money. This offense is making the money. We got to step up. Everybody has to step up. It's go time. The only question is can his body freaking
2: shoot? Straight close, bro.
3: I know. Pulisic.
2: Didn't that hurt? Yeah. Didn't that hurt?
3: Joe Pulisic.
2: Joe. It's got to be available. All right.
3: I got some College World Series if you want one real quick, too.
2: I'd love it. Hit me.
3: Dude, I find it funny that North Carolina with Scott Forbes, I wish it was Forbes, might win a national championship
2: for the first time ever. For you, it probably is Forbes, so just go ahead.
3: Yeah, Scott Forbes. If that guy wins before the Hood Man does, so I gotta bet North Carolina just out of fun. It's freaking awesome. Absolutely awesome.
2: Like baseball, not basketball, not football.
3: Do you want to hear something else?
2: He's got six rings.
3: Yeah, Scott Forbes.
2: That'd be pretty funny. All right, well, there you go, Head. Are you good? You done? You got more?
3: I got one more thing, too. Okay. Stephen H-Town reminded me of this. So my wife coaches at, she's a head cheer coach at Golden High School, where I went to school at. Yeah, little side note here. So I got to drop the boys off yesterday. Fun fact, yeah. And thanks to Stephen H-Town, he reminded me of the whole thing. So I walk in yesterday to drop my two boys off, and they have like an alumni case or something like that. And of course, nobody's really that famous. I went to my school. I mean, I'm not in the case. But guess who's in the case, dude?
2: Talk to me.
3: Winger. He went to my high school.
2: And you didn't know that?
3: I had no idea. I don't know. Well, we don't have anybody famous.
2: That'd be like me not knowing that the Menendez bros went to Calabasas High School.
3: Now, I know. I started laughing my ass off, and everybody's looking at me like, what's so funny? I was like, oh, my God, this is gold. You can't even make this up. So then I Googled it. I'm like, I never heard about this. How did I not know this? And I'm like, no. Get Winger.
2: Bro, you have got the most inane bleep in that giant forehead of yours.
3: I know.
2: Just rattling around. How did you not know that?
3: I don't know. And if I want to be in the...
2: because you were only 17. You should know that.
3: I should know that, and now I want to be in the case and be famous, and they put me right next to Winger. I think it'd be great.
2: Bro, did Bon Jovi go to your high school?
3: Yeah.
2: Did Mick Jagger?
3: Yeah.
2: How do you not know that, man? Did Eddie Van Halen?
3: I don't know, and how it never circulated. I'm like, Winger? I'm like, this is a joke. Somebody set me up for this. There's no way this is accurate. Yep, Kip Winger, Golden High School.
2: Dude, maybe he'll go to work for you. Maybe he wants to be a part of the fabrication company.
3: Dude, he could do that. I'm hiring. I need a welder.
2: Who else is in the case?
3: Well, Mark Melanson, who you know, I coached that guy.
2: I love that. So explain to the clones, because I didn't believe it until we had him on the show, and I asked him straight up. He's like, it's true. James Kelly did coach me. I'm like,
3: James Kelly coached an
2: MLBer. What?
3: Like 30 years ago, I was young. We coached their football team. We were great. We should have won state, but we won an eighth grade Carnation Bowl. He was our quarterback. We just let him rip it every time, just throw bombs, beat everybody for the whole thing. Another one, Lindsey Horan actually went to Golden. She's like the star. Yeah, the women's national team.
2: Dude, did you coach Joe Burrow too? Melanson. No. That's one of my favorite James Kelly moments ever, because I never believed you. Like, yeah, I coached him. I'm like, yeah, you coached him. I taught Roger Clemens everything he knows. Okay. And Melanson's like, no, it's true. He did.
3: Greatest kid, greatest family ever. Like, they were thankful. I'm like, yeah, I probably ruined his football career. That's why he stuck with baseball. But all right,
2: he
3: thanks.
2: Did him a favor. Yeah. Did him a favor.
3: I did.
2: All right, Head. Nice money. Job. Good job, Head. Good job. Good effort. Let's get
3: thanks,
2: paid.
3: Jim.
2: Have a great weekend. Right. Talk to you soon. Follow him on Big Head Bets on

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2: Getting back to play for 100 games, you almost wonder if that shortened season, if that sprint, it's almost going to make people really appreciate baseball, really love it, and it might turn out potentially being like good for the game later down the road. I don't know. I agree with you. Like, in no scenario is like ever missing games a good thing. But I do kind of wonder if, with how good baseball the product has been the last few years, the momentum that they're building to, how many bright stars are in the game, I just almost wonder if, like, they miss 50, 60 games, if there's part of the country, part of people that, if we don't have baseball, Brad, it might actually be a great thing when it comes back. People are like, you know, I never realized how much I love watching Twins and White Sox on a Wednesday night. You know what I mean? Or something like that. So do you think there's any of that part of it as well?
3: Yeah, look, there's always a reflection and people tap into nostalgia. And, you know, obviously it would only be like a year removed, you know, from going to baseball games, having a nice cold beer on an 85 degree day, you know, sucking down a couple of hot dogs. Mustard only, people. Don't you dare put that red communist sauce on a hot dog. Get me thrown in jail. I'm very passionate about mustard only on a hot dog. Very much a Chicago way there, PJ. But yeah, I mean, people won't have those arguments. People won't have those experiences. People won't be able to take their families to what you could argue is the most affordable major sports game to go and watch available right now in the country. I mean, it's a hell of a lot more the NBA. It's a heck of a lot more, exponentially more, in the NFL, even at the collegiate level. Games are ungodly expensive, to say the least. Baseball, I can still find some decently cheap seats. Concessions are a little pricey, but, you know, it's all about the experience that you can take your family in at an affordable, somewhat affordable level and watch a game any given day of the week. Over 162 games over the several months of season unfolds. I will say this, and this is just a random thought that came to me as you were laying this question out to me. You know, one aspect, one side of baseball that I think could really explode, and it's really exploding right now. If there were a lockout, and let's say you miss 50, 60, 70 games, my God, the Savannah Bananas are going to absolutely rake. They're already raking right now. They're already filling football stadiums. They'll fill every damn football stadium in the country for people yearning for any kind of baseball action. And they'll be thoroughly entertained in the process. So they could stand to benefit if a lockout does commence.
2: Such a good point. You know, they'll be calling the stars of the teams of the city that they're in saying, hey, you want to come out and have a guest appearance and play for us? You wonder if maybe some other teams try and poach off that idea. Maybe they create some superstar teams. That's a good point there about the Savannah Bananas. So we'll talk more about this coming back on the other side of the break, but we'd love to get your thoughts. Again, give us a call, 310-840-4910, 310-840-4910. After hearing this latest proposal by the MLB owners and how disgusted the MLB Players Association is, what is your concern of missing games in 2027? And if we miss games, will you continue to be a fan and will you come back when they resume? 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
5: 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This is West Michigan's home for the Whitecaps. 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

0: 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West Michigan Whitecaps baseball is on the air.
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2: LMCU Ballpark is the site. Hi, everybody. We are hoping that the Whitecaps can finish the first half of the 2026 regular season officially on an upswing as they look to set the foundation for half number two here tonight. It's game number two of what has turned into an abbreviated five-game series as the West Michigan Whitecaps host their arch rivals, the Lansing Lugnuts. And with that, we say good evening to you, Dan Hasty. Waitin Angler will be here in just a little bit. Now, the Whitecaps had themselves a really impressive night on Tuesday for many reasons. They ended up going out and getting themselves a really big victory in the first game of this series as they ended up getting themselves a 4-1 win, got some late offense and a really good performance out of Hayden Minton, who went five innings giving up just one run. Bullpen was even better. Four scoreless innings out of those guys as the Whitecaps got two in the seventh, two more in the eighth. And that was all the Caps needed, and then some. For all the struggles that the Whitecaps have had this year, they are 9-4 against their rivals in the Lugnuts here in 2026. Today, one of the best prospects for the Detroit Tigers, Ben Jacobs, gets the call for the Whitecaps, 1-0 with a 4.15 ERA. Jacobs gets the call for West Michigan. He is a top 10 prospect for the Tigers, and in some places, it's actually considered a top 100 prospect in Major League Baseball. Really interesting and a very fascinating young man who we're going to hear from in just a couple of moments here on this edition of the Pella Windows pregame show. Steven Echeverria goes for Lansing, 2-4 with a 5.17 ERA. This is Caps pregame. As we said, Ben Jacobs is scheduled to join us on the other side of this timeout as we get you ready for the Whitecaps and the Lugnuts here from West Michigan on Whitecaps Radio.
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0: is Whitecaps pregame. We are hopefully getting ready for Whitecaps baseball. Ben Jacobs has been in West Michigan for about 6 weeks now, and he has left an impression not only on the Whitecaps, but also on the Detroit Tigers, and also all around Major League Baseball. He has vaulted up to as high as a top 100 prospect by some of the rankings you look around and see in the industry. And he's done it in virtually no time flat. He joins us here on the pregame show. It's Ben Jacobs. Ben, first of all, welcome to the show.
1: Thank you for having me. I really appreciate it.
0: So, this is kind of crazy, right? I mean, you're at Arizona State a year ago at this time, and now, all of a sudden, we were talking about it before we went live here, number 73 on the top 100 list of prospects around baseball. How wild is it to see your name with some of these other guys that I'm sure you either threw against in college or got to know along the way?
1: Yeah, I mean, it's a surreal feeling. You know, I try not to look too much into that and take that into heart too much, because, you know, we just got to be present and know where I'm at right now. And this is my first year, and I'm still got a lot of things to work on. But it feels good, you know, hearing that and seeing that. But there's always room for improvement, and there's always time for growth.
0: And you have already found so much growth in such a short amount of time. I am curious, when anybody has the kind of success or the kind of start that you've had, when it kind of came clear to you that you're going to be able to hang at the professional level? Was it in Lakeland? Was it here? Was it both? Like, where was the moment for you where you said, okay, I think I'm going to be all right?
1: I think it was definitely here. There's definitely some good teams in this division, and we play against some really good lineups. So the jump from Lakeland to here was very visible. And when you talk about the hitters 1 through 9 and the pitchers on the mound for the other team. But to answer your question, it was definitely coming up here and seeing the more advanced approaches in the box and more advanced pitching strategies from the other side. And I think it's just super fun to take in and see all these new places that we get to travel to and just enjoy the ride and just try and be where my feet are.
0: You are the first member of the 2025 draft class for the Tigers to be all the way up to West Michigan. I'm curious about draft day for you. Third round pick out of Arizona State, which, by the way, I feel like the Tigers have a nice little pipeline going with Arizona State and the Sun Devils. So did you think it was going to be the Tigers? Did you have an inkling? How did that all go down?
1: I had no clue it was going to be. I mean, there was some talk for some teams coming in like the week of, but I went to a little pre-draft camp with the Tigers at some high school in Arizona. It wasn't anything big. I didn't talk to them at the combine. Really didn't talk to them that much. So it did catch me off guard at first, but it ended up being the biggest blessing and right where I belong.
0: And now you find yourself in this organization that we were just talking about a minute ago, has gotten so much farther along in terms of development, but I think specifically in terms of their pitching development. It seems like that's something that they take a lot of pride in. What is the effect that it's had on you so far in such a short amount of time?
1: Yeah, for sure, just kind of understanding who you are as a pitcher and knowing your identity. For example, I know what pitches are good for me and what work for me. I know what my strengths are, and identifying those and refining those really has helped me with my development.
0: So is it more about that, or is it about adding more to your repertoire? I'm sure there's a balance between the two things, but what is it more about based on what you've observed?
1: From what I've observed, there's definitely a balance. You know, you want to add things in that you think you can, but at the end of the day, they really focus on just like honing in on our strengths, and we're here for a reason, obviously. So using those reasons to develop and keep climbing.
0: So as we stand here and get ready, hopefully, for a Whitecaps game, I'm noticing your hat all of a sudden, and I'm seeing an upside-down Amon-Ra St. Brown. Are you a Lions fan, or is this an Amon-Ra St. Brown fan?
1: A little bit of both. I haven't always watched NFL like my whole life. I was always watching MLB, but the past couple years getting into college, I got really into football, and I had to choose a team, so I ended up choosing the Detroit Lions right before I got drafted, actually. So, because one of my good friends from college is a diehard Lions fan, he's from Michigan, so he'd always throw the game on, and I'd be super interested. And Amon-Ra, I mean, that's my favorite player, hands down. He's a freak athlete. He's just a superstar, and He's easily my favorite NFL player.
0: Yeah, he's super talented, and he also has that very gritty mentality all at the same time. And you don't often see both of those things come together. You're talking about college, Arizona State. Feels like the Tigers have had a lot of success drafting from Arizona State, whether it was taking Spencer Torkelson with the 1-1 a handful of years ago, whether it was Gage Workman after that. It feels like that has been a successful route that they have taken. How much have you gotten to know some of the guys at Arizona State that came before you?
1: Like the alumni? The alumni is a huge deal at Arizona State. They're back at, like, Torkelson was there this offseason. I had some conversations with him, too. I have a lot of respect for him. He's a really hard worker, and he's open to conversations, which is what I really appreciate as a younger guy. But Arizona State is a huge alumni university. They're always welcome any time of the year, any year. You know, they come in, they get their work in. We're allowed to use the facilities, and we talk to younger guys. We help with recruiting, stuff like that. And it's just, once you're a Devil, you're always a Devil. It's one of those places, and it will always be my home, and I'm always there every offseason.
0: Great facilities down there out in Tempe. Now, let's talk a little bit about facing some of these guys. I don't imagine that you faced Spencer Torkelson during those days working out or on the backfields, but I'm sure when you were in Lakeland, you got a chance to face a couple of guys along the way. Anything stand out from maybe a guy in the major leagues that you got a chance to throw against, or have you not quite gotten to that place yet?
1: I haven't gotten to that place yet. Some of the other guys have gotten to, you know, face those rehab assignment guys and stuff, but unfortunately I didn't. But when we played Dayton for the first time, one of my best friends, Kian Vu, we go way back, you know.
0: I'm like, so glad you brought him up.
1: Yeah, he's one of my best friends. We talk all the time. We're super close, and unfortunately, he got me pretty good in that first inning. He took me deep on a 3-2 fastball, so he got me. He won that one, but then I had to get him back the next time around.
0: And you did, because just to set the record completely straight, the next at-bat was a fairly ugly swing and a miss for strike three. He's not saying it. I'm saying it. So at least you did that. But yeah, you guys obviously go back to your time at Arizona State, and now you find yourselves not only playing in minor league baseball, but in the same league and in the same division. How cool is it to be able to have those moments along the way?
1: It's incredible, because I follow all the guys from ASU from my draft class specifically. You got Isaiah Jackson, Brandon Compton, Matt King, Kyle Walker. I can go on forever, but Kian Vu, like, sticks out more for me because he really welcomed me into Arizona State.
2: 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The Ticket. West Michigan's sports leader.
1: And Kyle Walker. I can go on forever, but Kian Vu, like, sticks out more for me because he really welcomed me into Arizona State when I transferred there, and he kind of took me in and guided me around there. So I love seeing him do good. I follow him so much. He's been doing crazy things across this league already this year. So he's just one of those guys that brings energy to the games and is just super fun to watch.
0: What is it about your Arizona State guys and making an early impression? All right, we're talking to Ben Jacobs. So now as the season progresses for you, you're really starting to find your niche. But, you know, you talked about finding your identity. What would you say that you've learned about that part of your game? What to you is your identity so far?
1: I'd say definitely pitching with a little bit of edge. I'm very, very competitive, and I hate losing. So it's kind of easy to come out into these minor league games and kind of just go through the motions because, you know, in the back of your head, it's like there's so many games that winning isn't all that important all the time. But to me, especially coming from Arizona State where we die to win, and just pitching with that fire and that edge really, really helps me find who I am and where I perform at best. And just throwing with a little, don't want to say it on your thing, but like FU mentality to the hitters, and everyone's the same. It's never personal. It's just going out there with fire and playing with your hair on fire.
0: And you know what? That needs to be a staple of anybody who's a competitor. If they're not feeling that way and if they're not going out there, then what are we even doing? So look, the way you've been able to do it so far, so fast, has been really fun to watch. And continued success the rest of the way. We'll talk to you again before the end of the season. But, you know, it's a few and far between opportunity that we get to steal somebody who's had the kind of success that you've had so far. But we're just so thrilled for you. Good luck the rest of the way, and we'll talk to you again soon. Thank you very much for joining us.
1: Thank you for having me.
0: That is Ben Jacobs right here on Whitecaps Radio.

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0: everybody, from LMCU Ballpark. We are just about ready for first pitch here between the Whitecaps and the Lansing Lugnuts. Caps trying to finish the first half on an upswing. It has been a tough first half, to say the least, for the West Michigan Whitecaps. They enter today as the only team in the Midwest League who has hit the 40-loss mark. They are 23-40, but Nate Wangler, the Whitecaps have gotten a little bit better here in the month of June.
1: And the reality is it all starts over in the second half. You know, and what's interesting is the end of the first half is really sticky right now with some of the teams at the top of the division. So all you want to do, get a win here today, get that positive momentum heading into the second half. We can take a look at those starting lineups. 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First for Lansing, 29-34. Jared Sprague Lott leads off. He's at third base. Carlos Pacheco second and center for Ali Camarillo, who's at shortstop. And Miles Naylor, younger brother of both Bo and Josh Naylor. He is the DH. He bats cleanup today. Pedro Pineda's fifth. He's in left. Rodney Green Jr. sixth, he's in right field. Bottom three, Gunnar Goldsmith at second. Carlos Franco is the catcher, and C.J. Pitaro is at first base. Ben Jacobs on the mound, 1-0, 4-15, the ERA for the Caps. Tigers' top 15 prospect. For West Michigan, 23-40, as Dan mentioned. Woody Hadeen leads off, he's at second. Jackson Strong bats second, he's in center field. For Garrett Pennington, third at first. Bryce Rayner will be batting cleanup, he is at shortstop. Ricardo Hurtado is fifth. He's the DH. Andrew Soika sixth in right field. Bottom three, Clayton Campbell at third. Luke Schlieger is at catcher. And Steven Rustich is in left field against Steven Echeverria's matchup of two top 30 prospects. Echeverria also in the top 20 for the Cleveland, or rather, for the Athletics. So that's a look at our starting lineups tonight as we get ready for this one. Coming up next, we'll get our nation's anthem into the mix. And then it's game time as the Caps look to get a win on the final day of the first half. You're on the Whitecaps Baseball Network.
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0: Do this. It's the Whitecaps and the Lansing Lugnuts. Game number 2 of what's now turned into a 5-game series. We just got a great rendition of our nation's anthem from one of our own, Kayla Owens, giving us our nation's anthem tonight. It's also courtesy of Centennial Securities. They provide investment direction with retirement planning, 401k rollovers, estate and college planning services, stocks and bonds. That's Centennial Securities. How about that job by Kayla Owens? That was outstanding.
1: Unbelievable. That's great. Now, it can be a nerve-wracking experience. I've actually performed the anthem in a band once here, a middle school band once upon a time, and even that was nerve-wracking. So, no, she stepped up to the plate figuratively and literally for that anthem. That was great.
0: So let's talk about Ben Jacobs. We get a chance to see a Tigers top 10 prospect here tonight, somebody we just heard from a few moments ago as part of the Pella Windows pregame show. This is a young man who has really taken the Tigers organization by storm.
1: And the tools have been on full display since receiving his promotion to West Michigan. I mean, 40 strikeouts and 26 innings pitched. And the reality is he's doing both. He's not giving up a lot of walks, just 14 walks as compared to those 40 strikeouts. And a 178 batting average against since joining West Michigan here in the Midwest League. We know his fastball continues to tick up. The slider is really good, too. He's gotten a better handle for it as he's gone here in the Tiger system. And just from the left side, he's controlled hitters and, you know, checking all the boxes, as we've talked about, that the Tigers want to see in his development. The tools have been loud.
0: And I'll start with Jared Sprague Lott. It is a gorgeous night for baseball here in West Michigan. 68 degrees at first pitch. Ben Jacobs is ready for baseball. We hope you are. The first pitch to Jared Sprague Lott is up high, and we're underway. 6:47 p.m. Those game time temps always courtesy of Ridge Heating and Cooling. 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Little high. 2 balls and no strikes to JSL, as he's known to this Lansing Lugnuts team. Had an outstanding series against the Cedar Rapids Colonels. Then again, so did all of his teammates. They averaged 8 runs a game during that series. 9 runs, actually, against the Colonels. There's a strike port over the inner half. 2 balls and 1 strike on Jared Sprague Lott. Our home plate umpire is Tanya Millett. She'll call the balls and strikes. Nick Saxton is on the bases. Second time the Whitecaps have had this crew this season.
11: 2-1. Sprague Lott slashes it foul high and down the first baseline, up and out of play. 2 balls and 2 strikes on Sprague Lott, who has really helped this Lansing Lugnuts offense despite losing a couple of key players in the middle of their order. They haven't missed a beat.
1: You always need a good replacement. You always need someone to come up behind those promotions. They had a couple of key ones, as you mentioned, and he's done exactly that.
11: Here's the 2-2 pitch. Golfs it out towards right field. Playable for Anders Soyka. One up and one down. Let's take a look at that powder blue clad Whitecaps defense.
1: Back behind them. Happy Thursday, by the way. It's powder blue day here in West Michigan. In the outfield, Rustich and Lapstrong in center. Soyka is manning right field. The infield, Campbell at third for Rayner at short. On the right side, Haydeen and Pennington at second and first. Again, Luke Schlieger back behind the plate. And Ben Jacobs on the bump.
11: Brings up Carlos Pacheco. 0 for 4 in the series opener back on Tuesday. Cut and a miss. 93 that time from Ben Jacobs. Strikeout rates have been outstanding here in his first professional season. A little low, make it 1 ball, 1 strike. It is amazing. Not often do you see a guy go from essentially a back end of a top 30 to a top 100 prospect in baseball. I can only think of one other pitcher that we ever saw do something similar to that here in West Michigan, but it took longer. As this one gets rocketed in our left field, there's a base hit for Carlos Pacheco. One out, single. Gives the Lugnuts the game's first base runner. Pacheco was holding a bat during the national anthem. I guess it served him well.
1: You know, you have to picture yourself doing it, envision yourself doing it before you actually do it. Maybe that's what he envisioned, getting one that was a little bit more center cut on a breaking ball that time from Jacobs. Good swing. Put it into left.
11: Going back to Jacobs, 43 innings on the mound this year, 64 strikeouts. And when you're doing that from the left side, that's going to catch a lot of attention. He misses down low. I think he missed his landing spot that time. 1 ball and 0 strikes to Ollie Camarillo. He's the shortstop. Good crowd on hand for this Thrifty Thursday here in West Michigan. It's also a salute to the 80s night. Runner goes outside. Schlieger's throw right on target. Not in time. The shortstop, Rayner's, got his hands out at his side. Rene Rivera, the manager of the Whitecaps, is going to have a word with Nick Saxton. Boy, and Haydeen had to stay through the contact there.
1: Well, and it was almost the perfect pitch to kind of carry Schlieger into that throw, too. It was a fastball. He put it on line. Franco must have just stuck his hand in. Ooh, did he swim around it? It looked like he might have swum around. Rather swam, that is, around that first tag from Haydeen. We can get another look at that one, but it looked like he got his right hand kind of underneath it. Was able to maneuver his way in.
11: Still Ooh. Looked like he got him.
1: Right on the chest.
11: It was a swim move, though. Now he's going again. This one inside. Schlieger to third. This one gets him. Well, how about that? That's a bold call by Carlos Pacheco to try to steal bases on consecutive pitches after a controversial call at second base.
1: In the first place that I'm looking is at their manager, Javier Goddard, just in that third base coach's box. That one looked pretty close, too, at the very end. Good throw from Schlieger, though, but he kind of had a roll of the shoulders, and it looked like he was disappointed, almost as if, I don't know if he called for that one necessarily, or Franco just decided to go on his own.
11: 2-1. Big rainbow breaker dips in for strike two. You know, there is the thought that there are makeup calls on balls and strikes. You don't often see a situation where you can see one on the base paths. And again, it looked like it was tough to tell at second base, but it feels like it decreases your chances of being safe at third if it's close. Cut and a miss, Ben Jacobs has a scoreless start. Got a little help from his defense, and then he helps his own cause. Let's go to the bottom of the first. Lansing nothing, and the Whitecaps coming to bat on Whitecaps Radio and TV.
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0: 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Woody Hayden, who has been exceptional for the Whitecaps this year, missed a little bit of time. But he finds himself back, and it's almost like he never missed a beat. No, guys, not Steve Harvey pitching, as this one's floated down the left field line. This one's going to fall in. There's a base hit. Woody Hayden with a wide turn and a much, much better thought to stick at first base. Now, there will not be any Family Feud played here tonight. That is Steven Echeverria who goes for Lansing.
1: That was a good answer by Woody Hayden. Good answer.
0: Good answer.
1: Flipped that one into left field. I love how he's kind of switched up the mechanics of his swing a little bit. More going to a leg kick as opposed to a toe tap. And another one he's blooped in here this series.
0: He did not get the red X. Jackson Strong pumps one foul down the first baseline. It's 0-1. Echeverria, like Ben Jacobs, Nate, is a big prospect for the Athletics.
1: Yeah, another prospect that has a lot of promise. Third rounder back in 2023 out of Milburn High School. He was a prep arm, but another fastball slider combo. Both are 55 grade pitches, so even the shapes and the types of pitches that he throws, very similar to that of Ben Jacobs. Similar tools, just coming from the right side.
0: One and one on Jackson Strong. He has been great in the month of June. That batting average only sitting at 206, but it was much lower just a couple of weeks ago. And as he's woken up, so has a lot of his teammates. Caps are 7-5 this month as they check on Hayden over at first. You know, that base hit he just got down the left field line looked an awful lot like that double he had back on Tuesday.
1: The difference of just getting your foot down, getting your timing right, even if it doesn't look pretty necessarily. He talked about the importance of that after that game.
0: Waving a miss, 1-2. Yeah, because you guys talked on the field. What was that timing thing about?
1: Well, the leg kick as opposed to the tap. There's he going to look.
0: Oh, there's Steven Echeverria.
1: Echeverria's numbers this year. He talked about centering his momentum through the zone, being able to shift more efficiently to the baseball and drive it better. You know, and in the same transition.
0: By the way, did you see how far Franco set up outside off the plate right there?
1: Yeah.
0: Almost looked like they were at the old school intentional walk.
1: And I think they were intentionally trying to throw back down to first because they see the lead that Woody Hayden's getting right now.
0: He's got 5 stolen bases this year. Really good success rate doing it, too. 3 balls, 2 strikes on Strong. And here's that look. You can see how far outside he was.
1: Yeah, that's clearly.
0: He's in the right-handed batter's box.
1: Yeah, Lugnuts realize they want to stay out of the double play, so it's just a check on him back down at first.
0: Welcome to the new age pitch out. Now a payoff. There goes Woody, waving a miss. Throw to second base, skips into center field. There goes Woody Hayden, stolen base, E2, and the Caps have a runner 90 feet away.
1: And that's the risk you run sometimes, especially with a 2-strike count. You get a strikeout. If he's able to pick that one, he's probably able to get it down and get Woody out. But at least you're putting the pressure on other teams. You know, that was something last year we were so good at, just putting pressure on teams versus how aggressive we were running the base paths. It's another good example. And Woody's got good speed, obviously.
0: Infield's coming in for Lansing. Here's the Whitecaps' top run producer, Garrett Pennington, with a wave and a miss. Strike one.
1: It's such a good pitch for Echeverria, too, against same-handed hitters, that slider running away from him. Not as many strikeouts. They want to see more of that from him, but it's a good one to go to.
0: Ooh, ooh. Great backhanded stop there by Franco, the catcher. 1 ball, 1 strike.
1: It's just a matter of consistency for Echeverria. 29 walks in those 54 innings this year. But, you know, typically when you talk about high schoolers, that's what it is.
0: 1-1. Boy, a steady diet of off-speed here to Garrett Pennington, who has shown the ability to be more than just a fastball hitter. He's had the ability to barrel up any kind of pitch, especially one left in the middle of the zone. Now it's a hitter's count. Caps hoping to take the lead, and they will! Through the box, Pennington with an RBI single, and just like that, it's 1-0 West Michigan. 43rd RBI of the year for the one who does it better than anyone in West Michigan.
1: And once again, you saw him set up off the outside edge that time. Echeverria was really supposed to get that ball down. Another off-speed pitch off the outside half, but left it up just a little bit too much. And I think Garrett Pennington, understanding how they're attacking him and waiting until he gets his pitch, is just a very good at-bat all throughout.
0: So put a run on the scoreboard for the good guys in blue as Rayner hits one high, deep, left field line. It's got a chance. That one is gone. Bryce Rayner showing the oppo power once again. Three nothing West Michigan. Home run number 6 for Big Bryce.
1: And sometimes the raw strength, you get home runs like that where it doesn't look like it's going to get out. Looks like a routine fly, but it just keeps going. Also, keep in mind, he's battling against the wind. It's blowing out to right field, so that one was actually, they were trying to push it back into play. But goes to the opposite side, and his strength to the opposite field has been one of the most eye-opening components of his game this year. He's really driven it to all fields. That one right down the opposite field line.
0: 376 to left, 104 off the bat. Hurtado sends one back this way, and it's nothing and two. So it's 3-0 West Michigan with the lead. That's a two-run blast for Bryce Rayner. One and two on Hurtado. But to your point, it's the opposite field power that has stood out more than anything when it comes to Bryce Rayner. He's had some big exit velocities, and that's great. But can you sustain that to the opposite field? It doesn't happen for everybody, but it's happening for Bryce Rayner.
1: And it shows patience, the fact that he's letting the ball travel deeper into the zone and has the strength to drive it the other way. Two of his biggest home runs with the Whitecaps this year have both been of the same variety, to the opposite field. And so that shows a lot of maturity in his approach and in his swing, too.
0: That's quite an exit velo for hitting to the opposite field.
1: Yeah.
0: Still 1-2 on the DH, Ricardo Hurtado.
1: But it shows the length at the same exact time, and you have to be athletic to be able to drive the ball the opposite way, but great extension on a swing.
0: 1-2. Breaks. Ooh. Inside. Close pitch. They thought it was strike three. Echeverria with a long look in. And Lansing's got some words for Tanya Millett, the home plate umpire. K-Zone said this one caught the edge. 2-2. And that one doesn't, but Hurtado can't lay off. Strike three. Two away. Second strike out of the inning for Echeverria, and it brings up Andrew Soika. Before he bats, 10 seconds for station identification.
2: 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The Ticket. West Michigan's sports leader.
0: Andrew Soika with the bases empty and two out as he takes up high. 3-0 West Michigan with the lead. Bottom of the first inning. Bases empty. Two out. If you just joined us, you just missed a Bryce Rayner home run. His 6th of the year. Down the left field line, where he's hit a couple of them so far. This one's outside, make it 2-0. Do you think that one was going foul? Because when it came off the bat, my first thought was, I don't know if that's going to stay fair.
1: I didn't necessarily think it was getting out at first, but it just kept carrying, and it just hung up long enough to get out of here. And initially, I thought Pineda had it in his sights, but just kept going.
0: Big rip and a miss by Soika. It's 2-1. That opposite field power is going to serve him really well. And that sort of feels like his carrying trait. When you think about the things that he'll be able to show off and the identity of the player that he is, and not a lot of players have that as an identity, but the way he can hit the baseball, get that backspin on it, that can be a part of his game when it necessarily isn't a part for many others. Ball four, down low to Soika. That's a two-out walk for West Michigan.
1: Well, we always talk about bat speed and just how important that is and just getting your hands through the zone. And when it becomes better, you're able to again, just let balls travel deeper into the zone, take them where they are. And that's what we've seen from Bryce Rainer. You know, it looked a little uncomfortable to begin with. He's trying to cut down on that more elongated swing, but he's done so.
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0: This has turned into a long inning for Steven Echevarria, who delivers strike one to the third baseman, Clayton Campbell. We'll have to get a look down to the Lansing bullpen. Get some eyes on them to see if they've got anybody warming up. Throw to first, and Soika, who is a step toward second base, gets back, and there is a righty throwing for Lansing. It's Jorge Marchenko. There goes Soika. Outside, throw to second. Not in time. Another stolen base for Andrew Soika. Give him 14 on the year. That was a good throw, but an even better jump by Soika.
1: I mean, a pretty good pitch to run on, too. Slider running low and away, but in the slide really good, too. Direct in right underneath the tag. He has some surprising speed. He's definitely surprised with his wheels this year for the Caps, and it's helped him in some tight spots.
0: He feels bigger than 6'1", 210.
1: Yes, I would agree with that. He plays bigger, too, especially with the power that he has, but the outfield, he can track him down.
0: Campbell shoots it in a right. That's a base hit. Clayton Campbell hoping to make it a four-run inning, and he will. What a start for the Whitecaps. RBI single, Clayton Campbell. Puts four score on the board in the first.
1: And the Caps have done an exceptional job of taking advantage of those breaking pitches that Echevarria has, especially the slider, just hasn't had the feel for it. Circles that one over the heart of the plate, and Clayton Campbell drives it into the outfield. We've seen him get more comfortable at the plate also as the season has gone. Some of these players that maybe had their struggles at certain times in this first half starting to find their stride right when they need it for half number two.
0: Well, now you look at the Rainer home run that gave the Whitecaps two runs, but you can make an argument, it was the first pitch the Schlager's in for a strike, nothing in one, that their speed has created the other two runs. Woody Hayden at a stolen base, went to third on a throwing error and scored on Pennington's single. Make it a quick 0-2 on Schlager. But now Clayton Campbell taking advantage of Soika stealing second base.
1: And the benefit of manufacturing runs, it's so vital to help you win games and close out games, get these early ones.
0: 31st pitch of the inning is a cut and a miss. No, it's a foul ball by Schlager. We'll do it again. You know, Lansing has a tendency to let their starting pitchers pitch really deep into ballgames. We even saw a game last year where Gage Jupp, who's now all the way up to the major leagues, is pitching for the Athletics. He threw eight innings in a game here last year. So they know we'll let them go deep into ballgames. This one misses away. But the question is how long will they let them go into a specific inning? 32 pitches here in the first for Steven Echevarria. Schlager slashes this one. Left center, Pineda bails him out with a great leaping catch. Four in the first for the Caps. Let's go to the second. 4-0 West Michigan on Whitecaps Radio and TV.
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0: West Michigan off to a red-hot start against Stephen Echeverria. Now the Whitecaps will see if they can get it to stand up for Ben Jacobs, who gets a whole lot of run support here on this Thursday night. First pitch is outside. How about that catch from Pedro Pineda in left field to finish the bottom of the first? Could have been an even bigger inning for West Michigan. Miles Naylor to lead it off against Jacobs.
1: And in some ways, that catch, I believe, just earned Echeverria another chance to go back out there again in a second inning. You're talking about plus 30 pitches. If that one gets passed and they score a few more, might be an argument to pull him out in that first inning, but pretty good chances we'll see him again in the next half.
0: Probably a good idea to get some more eyes on that Lansing bullpen. I don't think anyone is currently throwing. Typically, if there was someone throwing now, that would be an indication that we would see someone come in to pitch the following inning. But from the looks of it, I don't think anybody's currently warming up for the Lugnuts. Down and in, 3-1. So I don't think anybody's warming in that Lansing bullpen. They did have Jorge Marcheco throwing, but it looks like he's since sat down. As Naylor floats one foul out of play, first base side. 3-2 the count. Boy, they are full in the special picnic areas today, aren't they? Especially that first base side.
1: Yeah, no, the new sections to the stadium, or I guess new as of last year, really kind of give this ballpark a completely different look, especially when they're filled up the way that they are here tonight.
0: Here's the payoff. Naylor takes up high, lost him, 4. It looks like Jacobs is consistently missing high and away so far. It hasn't really cost him.

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3: Battling tonight for one playoff spot. They are separated by either zero or one game. And here's the crazy part. All three of those teams play doubleheaders tonight. This is the final game of the first half of this regular season. So everything gets decided here on the final night. Down and away, 2-1.
4: And I know you and I were talking about the different potential outcomes and what it all looks like. For reference, it's the Loons, the Dayton Dragons, right now the Lake County Captains, you talked about, all battling for that top spot. So, yeah, we can break down the science and what exactly has to happen for each team to potentially get in.
3: Green ropes it foul down the right field line. Two balls, two strikes on Rodney Green Jr. So, in short, whoever sweeps their doubleheader, and this won't come as a huge surprise, whoever sweeps their doubleheader will likely have the best chance of making it to the postseason. But there are two teams with essentially the same situation in terms of their record. There's an outside corner split. That one nips the edge at strike three. Ben Jacobs collects his second strikeout of the night. Leaves it up to Gunnar Gouldsmith. So here's what's interesting, Nate. Lake County and Dayton are virtually tied, but their winning percentages are different because Dayton has played two more games than has Lake County. So even though they are even in the standings, they have the winning percentage on their side because of games that got canceled. Case in point, the game we saw on Sunday against the Whitecaps. Right. That was the Captains in West Michigan, which was canceled. Strike one for Goldsmith. Pokes it back to the screen, 0-2. So those two teams sit at the top. Then there's the Great Lakes Loons, who sit one game back. But if those doubleheaders, say Great Lakes and Lake County, those are the two teams playing today. If Great Lakes gets a sweep and Dayton splits, the Loons would leapfrog those two teams in front of them. 0-2. Blows it by him for strike three. Ben Jacobs, a solid start. Back-to-back punch outs in inning number two. Caps take a 4-0 lead of the bottom half here in West Michigan on Whitecaps Radio and TV.
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0: Well, Steven Echeverria, who threw well over 30 pitches in his first inning of work, gets a first pitch pop-up to start the second inning. And it's handled by the first baseman, C.J. Pitaro. Well, it doesn't take a rocket scientist with the Whitecaps leading it 4-0 as we go into the bottom of the second inning, Nate, to think that Steven Echeverria needs a quick inning.
1: Yes, and that's a good way to start on the first pitch, too. And that was one of the more uncomfortable-looking pop-outs I've ever seen. Echeverria, last second, getting out of the way before that one, but it's a good way to start.
0: Well, one thing when we look at what the Athletics do, it's the parent club of the Lansing Lugnuts, is they are not afraid to allow their pitchers the chance to figure out how to get some hitters out, to essentially be able to retire hitters even though their stuff isn't where they wanted it. They had a game against Cedar Rapids last week where they had two different pitchers give up double-digit base hits in the same game. That one's outside to Woody Hayden, 2-1. That was part of a 23-15 loss. I got to tell you, there's probably no feeling in baseball quite like scoring 15 runs and losing. There's a grounder foul, first base side. It's 2-2.
1: It is bizarre, but it's what it's been this year in minor league baseball. But no, it's interesting you mentioned that. You know, there's some organizations where sometimes you won't see pitchers go consistently six innings in an outing. You know, you'll have pitch limits or inning limits, all depending. But, yeah, I mean, he's gone six, three separate times this year. He's gone six in two-thirds, so he's nearly gone seven innings already. So there's been a few that they've left him out there for a while.
0: Here's a payoff. Woody Hayden in and out of the glove of his catcher, Franca. You can see he's a little upset there as he kind of pounded his glove. He knows the importance of keeping Echeverria's pitch count down. Hayden blooped a base hit down the left side his first time up. Came around to score on the Pennington single. Another payoff. Another foul. Think we're going to get any splash shots today behind home plate, Nate? It's a thrifty Thursday, so it's $3 for Pepsis, long drinks, 20-ounce beers. They can all be on the railing, too. Oh, and that was the perfect one right there. But I don't think anyone had a beer on the rail.
1: That'll just give you a heart attack.
0: And yeah,
1: I don't care. There's a net in front of you. The human in you is looking to jump out of the way of it. I was even down there for a little bit yesterday, and I had to jump out of the way of one that didn't even come through the net.
0: Hayden punches this one down the left side. This turns into a lengthy at-bat for Woody Hayden. Now, it looks like right now behind home plate, everybody's having a conversation about why it's important to hold on to your beverage.
1: Well, from our perspective, the left side looks a little dangerous. That side is susceptible. Right side's okay. Yeah, right down in front, not too bad.
0: Another 3-2. This one misses high. That's a great at-bat for Woody Hayden. He's got a one-out walk.
1: And part of getting your timing down that he talked about the other day is the ability to get that front foot down and fight off pitches that aren't in good spots. You know, he gets a breaker that he fights off, gets a fastball upstairs that he's just able to fight off just long enough to earn himself that free pass. And that ability is so, so good to have back at the top of the lineup.
0: That was a 10-pitch at-bat for Hayden. First pitch to Strong, catches the edge, 0-1. We were talking about this in the top half of the inning, about just how this first half is finishing up and the fact that we're in the final day of the first half. There are still three teams that have a chance to get the playoff spot, and all of them are playing a doubleheader today. Fascinating. Waving a miss, it's 0-2. I hope the weather is good in those spots.
1: It looks, from what, it, I mean, I guess... Yeah, I won't spoil the surprise. I know it's coming up here in a little bit. But everybody is playing, so there's no postponements, no cancellations. Knock on wood. But it looks like everybody is off and playing today.
0: Nothing in two on Jackson Strong. Ooh. Boy, they set up in that right-handed batter's box once again. 1-2 on Strong. Strong struck out swinging his first time up. was just able to get a piece of that. Nice little phantom throw by the catcher in Franco, too. The respect
1: what if,
0: for
1: what
0: Woody
1: he wasn't even running. Yeah, he's just practicing. He's just, you know, that's all. He's just letting him know he's ready.
0: What the kids say, living rent-free. 1-2. Strong. Sends us back again. So we'll keep an eye on that. Also had an eventful day here in West Michigan. We had the Whitecaps Kids Clinic. And the first day of that down on the field. A lot of the Whitecaps players helping out at that today. Strong takes outside, 2-2. What a cool opportunity to get a chance to get taught by all of these professional baseball players.
1: Especially for kids in this area, it hits different. You know, these are the guys that you look up to growing up, coming out to ball games here at this ballpark. They're the superheroes.
0: Runner goes Strong to first. It's a fair ball. Pitaro picks it up, stomps on first. There's out number two. Looked like a hit and run. Strong kind of lunged at that one. Either way, runner in scoring position for Garrett Bennington.
1: But no, I mean, it's the reason why, like, you know, the signature lines every Sunday are always so popular and people want to go down and get those signatures. You know, these are the players. You might only go to a couple of Tigers games once in a while, but, you know, these are the guys that you grow up watching. So awesome opportunity for those kids.
0: Strike one on Garrett Pennington. Coming up in the top half of inning number three, Maria Zotko from DTE Energy will be joining us. Our game sponsor here tonight. It is our salute to the 80s night. You think they sponsored it because it's the 80s night?
1: It could be. I wasn't even thinking that way, but you got a good point there.
0: They've been around since 1849, so maybe they thought it was the salute to the 18s. High drive, right center field. This has some carry, and this one is gone. Garrett Pennington, 3 runs batted in just 2 innings. A 2-run shot, and it's a 6-spot for the Whitecaps.
1: The hard thing about Echeverria figuring out this Whitecaps team is it's going to be really hard to do it when you leave pitches in that spot. Just spins a breaker right over the heart. And again, you're going to see a steady diet of breaking balls against Garrett Pennington just because he's proven that he can drive fastballs a mile this year. But that one, again, what they call a cement mixer, just kind of spins right in the middle of the plate. Garrett Pennington took care of it.
0: Well, we were talking about the fact that Echeverria needed a quick inning as he gets strike one on Rayner. He's not getting that here in the second. Rayner pounds this one. Deep left center field. Back goes Pineda, but he's got room. That's the deepest part of the ballpark. 2 more for West Michigan. What a start. Let's go to the third. 6-0. Good guys in front on Whitecaps Radio and TV.
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0: Let's go to the third. 6-0 West Michigan. What a start to help Ben Jacobs get staked to an early lead. Carlos Franco takes up high. One ball and no strikes. It'll be Franco, CJ Pitaro, and then back to the top of the order and Jared Sprague-Lott. Talk about some run support for this top 100 MLB prospect in Ben Jacobs as he misses two balls and no strikes. He's already got three strikeouts in his two scoreless innings for starters tonight. Trying to go cleanly through the first trip around the Lansing order as he misses with his first three to Franco, the catcher, who's hitting just 177. Three homers, 20 runs batted in. Four in the first, two in the second for West Michigan. You know, and I think sometimes we talk to pitchers about the perks of getting an early big lead, and sometimes they'll actually tell you that not getting that big early lead helps keep them sharp. Because you know you just don't have that margin, that room for error. Not the case tonight. Jacobs has that. Now he gets a swing and a miss to load it. Three balls and two strikes. Wind has died down a little bit. It was blowing out towards right center field. That might have helped Pennington's home run ball get out just a couple of moments ago. Let's see if Ben Jacobs can settle in and get the first out of inning number three. Payoff. He just kind of lunged at that. Three balls and two strikes. Well, we are so lucky throughout the course of these seasons to visit with some familiar faces, and tonight is no exception. Maria Zotko, the manager for DTE Energy Residential Sales, has joined us here in our broadcast booth. Say hello to her after this 3-2 pitch. It's inside. He lost him ball four. Franco gets a leadoff walk to start inning number three. Maria, welcome back.
1: Thank you for having me today.
0: It's great to see you again. It's awesome to get you back in here. Now, you guys get a chance to come out, and I feel like last time we had you, it was kind of a similar score. I don't know what it is about you guys doing these games, but keep doing them. But sure, let's talk a little bit about what you guys are doing here tonight and why tonight to sponsor the Whitecaps game.
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0: 1-2 on Pitaro. There's not anybody in this ballpark who doesn't want to save money. I know that much. Here's the set. Now the 1-2 pitch to Pitaro. Slaps it towards first. Backhanded. Pennington gets the lead runner. That's all they'll get. So Franco is out at second base. Put out goes 3-6. Fielder's choice. That makes the stop to the order, and it goes to Jared Sprague-Lott. We're talking with Maria Zotko of DTE Energy. So there's a lot of different ways that you guys can help people save money. We know that. And you guys have been here for years talking about these different types of programs and how they've evolved over the last handful of years. But you guys are actually here on the concourse tonight. Is that right?
1: Yeah, we have tables set up on the concourse here at the Whitecaps game tonight. Also, if you're listening, you can get more information on ways to lower your energy use and bill to visit dtenergy.com/save energy to learn more about how we can help you through our programs and rebates.
0: This one a little inside the Sprague-Lott. Two balls and no strikes. So, random question for you, because I was actually just recently talking to a brand new homeowner, and they were talking about their heating versus their cooling and using those types of things. And I've heard the expression well, we turned our heat off for the season. Well, I'm curious about that because I don't know if everybody does that nowadays. Now, do you subscribe to that, or do you keep them on all year long?
1: I keep them going on all year round.
0: And that's okay,
1: yeah,
0: right?
1: Yeah, yeah. Yes, it is.
0: Good. All right. Well, you know who you are. It's okay.
1: Yeah.
0: Here's the set. This one grabs the outer edge, and it's 3-1 on Jared Sprague Lott. Well, we know one thing is that in Michigan, the summers can get very hot, and we all know what happens in the winter. So you guys have a whole lot going on when it comes to that heating and cooling program.
1: Yes, we do have a heating and cooling program. 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
0: So, I will say, within the past couple of weeks, somebody in here who has two thumbs and might have also had to replace his air conditioner, I am curious, how long is too long to wait until your existing equipment stops working before you upgrade it?
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0: Well, nice job by the Lansing Lugnuts. They're running up Ben Jacobs' pitch count here in the third inning. 1-2 the count on the Lugnuts center fielder. The gentleman got that foul ball, and I believe he is able to save his drink at the same time. First and second, the 1-2, a little bit high. Well, they saw the Whitecaps run up the pitch count for Steven Echevarria in his two innings on the mound, already around 60 pitches. Ben Jacobs is not that far behind. A couple of walks so far here in this third inning. He's walked three batters in 2 1/3. Now he gets a punch out. Pacheco goes down, strike three, 92 from Ben Jacobs. Two away, and you guys mentioned that you're on the concourse tonight. We're talking with Maria Zotko of DTE Energy. If you could just give some kind of those life hacks, those helpful hints, those tips and tricks, what are some simple practical things that people can do to stay cool in the summer while also saving energy?
1: One of the easiest ways to stay cool is to use fans strategically. A ceiling fan can make a room feel a lot cooler, which means you can raise your thermostat a bit without losing comfort. Another tip is to block out heat before it enters your home. Closing blinds or curtains during the hottest part of the day can reduce indoor heat in your home. Finally, avoid using heat-producing appliances like ovens, dishwashers, and dryers in the afternoon. Using those in the early morning or evening can keep your home cooler and reduce the load on your AC.
0: Strike one on Ali Camarillo. It's one of those things that I don't think people think about. Just simply using that at certain times of the day can go a long way. 0-2 on Camarillo. He's the shortstop. He struck out swinging his first time up. Ben Jacobs hoping he can get through a scoreless third and pitch around a couple of walks. 0-2, and he just missed. Jacobs took that slide step towards his dugout to no avail. One ball, two strikes. Caps got four in the first, two more in the second inning. In just a minute, I'll have you tell us that website one more time, maybe a phone number one more time as well.
1: Sure.
0: Now Jacobs is ready. The 1-2 pitch. High fly ball, playable to right field. Andrew Sojka battling the wind all the way to the wall for out number three. All right, let's get that phone number and that website one more time for the good people at DTE
1: yes.
0: Energy.
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0: You guys always come so prepared. So even if Ben Jacobs has a couple of walks in an inning, I know you guys are good for it. Maria Zatko, thank you very much for joining us.
1: Thank you for having me.
0: That's Maria Zatko, our friends at DTE Energy. Let's go to the bottom of the third. 6-0 West Michigan in front on Whitecaps Radio and TV.
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0: Bottom three, 6-0, Whitecaps in front over the Lansing Lugnuts. Another inning for Steven Echeverria. One ball and strike on Ricardo Hurtado, who leads us off. Andrew Sojka and Clayton Campbell due up for West Michigan. Caps got two-run home runs in both the first two innings tonight. 2-1 on Hurtado, who had some of his best games of the year early in the season against this Lansing squad. Outer edge at 91, two balls and two strikes. You know, it's crazy. It doesn't feel like it, Nate, but the pitch counts for these two starters are not all that different. Hurtado punches one down the left field line. Extra bases into the corner. Six hits in two innings against Steven Echeverria. Leadoff man in scoring position for the Whitecaps.
6: An offensive explosion, and the reason being is because they've just fought off so many pitches today that Echeverria's had no choice but to try and come over the heart of the plate, and they've responded by driving the baseball tonight.
0: I was having a talk in the locker room yesterday with some of the Whitecaps outfielders. Steven Hrustich was down there, as well as Jackson Strong. Here's Andrew Sojka, another member of the Whitecaps outfield triumvirate, as he takes strike one. And that one looked to be off the plate significantly that time, but Sojka ends up getting strike one instead. But we clued them in on a little part of our broadcast as Sojka rolls one over to the right side, and it's bobbled, but Goldsmith pulls him off the bag. Pitaro couldn't stay on, and Sojka is safe. That'll likely go as an error on Gunnar Gouldsmith. Runners at the corners, nobody out for West Michigan.
6: I'm trying to see here if maybe this one took a weird hop at the end. Didn't even look like it. Looked like it. This natural hop right to his glove and just a little bit too tall. Pitaro keeps his toe on the bag. He gets him at first base, but just took his eye off it for a split second.
0: You know, and not that it matters. It was scored as a fielding error on the second baseman Gouldsmith, but even despite the bobble, I think if he makes an accurate throw and doesn't pull Pitaro off the bag, I think they would have gotten Soika.
6: Yeah, that flip would have been in time, but I think that's what Pitaro was frustrated about. I think he thought he sold, maybe keeping his toe on the bag, but very clearly on the replay you saw was off.
0: Clayton Campbell takes strike one. A ball and a strike on the Whitecaps' third baseman. Caps trying to get right back at it against this Lansing starting pitcher. Campbell takes up high. Two balls, one strike. So we're talking with the Whitecaps outfielders, and I think it was Jackson Strong who got the biggest kick out of the fact that, and a lot of you probably don't know this about this ballpark, it has seen a lot of change over the last couple of years. There's been some massive renovations here at LMCU Ballpark, kind of ballpark-altering changes. But for us, the left field corner is no longer visible. We cannot see it from where we are. Here's a little throwback towards first, and Soika gets back. There's a T-Mobile sign in the left field corner that we basically cannot see. Two-two, and Campbell rifles that foul. Just missed it down the third base line. Still two balls and two strikes. So we've just politely asked the Whitecaps outfielders not to make any great plays in that part of the field, and everything will be fine.
6: There you go. No leaping catches, no sliding plays, none of that.
0: Can't wait for a home run robbery to be called like a simple flyout. Another look at first.
6: Yeah, and it's, well, we use our cues, right? We look at the umpires. It's typically, we've seen a couple of home runs disappear into that area, and normally the umpires will let you know, but you're right, I didn't even think about that angle of it. If there is a play out there, it might get a little interesting.
0: Campbell checks his swing. Three balls and two strikes on Clayton Campbell. You know what I forgot to mention? Was the fact that we had a very special edition of the Pella Windows pregame show today. Did you see that?
6: I did.
0: The gentlemen in aisle one were gracious to give us a night off. We're kind of like the designated hitter tonight. We're still playing, but we're sort of half day off. We did not have the pregame show today. That was for Bob Wells and Ben Love. That breaking ball catches the heart of the plate. Soika taking off. He's safe at second base. Stolen base for Soika. Strike three to Campbell. And there's one away for Luke Schlieger.
6: And I really liked what they did with that pregame show, too, with the Ice Bucket Challenge with all the different CEOs from the area raising money for the ALS Association. It's something we obviously had ALS night, Lou Gehrig night here at the ballpark already. So I thought that was a really cool gesture, what they did during that pregame.
0: Schlieger socks it foul down the right side.
6: Obviously, that was a massive viral trend back in the 2010s or just after the 2010s. So it's cool to see him bring it back, and obviously all for a really good cause, too.
0: You know, and from the looks of it, it's still very cold. Still very cold when you get a bucket of ice poured on you. I know it's been a while since we've seen that happen, but I don't think that's changed. Waving a miss by Schlieger, and it's nothing and two. They had nine different CEOs of different businesses here in the West Michigan area, including the president of the West Michigan Whitecaps, the one and only Steve McCarthy, who was clad in the Whitecaps navy blue jersey. Saw a couple of people wearing that jersey today. Here's the 0-2 for Schlieger. Down through the legs of the catcher, Franco. No play at the plate. That's a wild pitch. 7-0 Whitecaps. Well, that one just snuck through the five hole. We're just days removed from the Carolina Hurricanes winning the Stanley Cup. I'm pretty sure they scored a goal in that final game that looked kind of like that.
6: Well, what's going on here? It looks like maybe something to do with the equipment of Carlos Franco. I don't know if that played a role necessarily in what that last play was and how it got through his wickets and got away from him, but it looks like for whatever reason his equipment's kind of acting up right now.
0: Let's see if we can get one more look at this, because the way he's looking around right now tells you that maybe something has come off of that shin pad.
6: So I know he tried to do a barrel roll here at the very end to make a play at home.
0: Oh, it's right there. See it come off?
6: Oh, yeah.
0: And there it is. It's right on the warning track back there. They just found it. I guess it's fair to say that Franco, while a very talented catcher, did not exactly stick the landing that time.
6: No, I like the idea, though. Barrel roll into a flip and maybe make a play, but just landed the wrong way and it came off, but just couldn't slide to block that one. Everything going the Caps' way right now.
0: Infield in, 1-2. Just a hair high. 2 balls, 2 strikes. It's going to be 75 pitches for Echeverria here in just 3 innings, and it looks like Lansing, I don't even know if they have anybody warming up in their bullpen. Schlieger, soft shot to third. Only one play. It's to first. That's a quality out for the Whitecaps. Schlieger knocks one home. 8-0 Caps in the third. And you know one thing we've seen more of the last couple of weeks? The Whitecaps have put the ball in play when the situation needs it.
6: Yeah, and the speed has come to play today. I mean, 3 stolen bases. When you can dominate the base paths like that, then the whole adage of, yeah, just put it in play really comes into play because you have enough runners in scoring position. And you have them in good spots, which means you can deliver in a moment like that for Luke Schlieger, who has displayed that ability of just putting bat to ball, really plays up in a big moment like that.
0: Maybe we can get a look at the Lansing bullpen just to see if anybody's warming up. Out of play from Pennington, and the count is 0-2. And look at that.
6: Wow.
0: It's kind of amazing. I mean, 2 2/3 innings for your starting pitcher and 8 runs against, and not anybody even as much as throwing in the bullpen. You rarely see that.
6: Well, and what's surprising to me is they did have a pitcher up and warming in the first inning. So, you know, that you had Jorge Marcheco warming up to potentially coming into the game, and then you sit him down only to put Echeverria back out there, even with the inflated pitch count. The logic is something that I'm kind of struggling to find.
0: 2-2 on Steven Rustich. Well, it's good to have Rustich back. I mean, think about what he's been in other levels of the Tigers minor league system. And for the longest time, the Whitecaps were without most of their starting outfield this season. And Rustich was a big part of that. And he's worked the count full.
6: And he provided some good pop down in Lakeland last year. Not nearly as many home runs, just 4 of them in 207 ABs, but 31 RBIs. Good walk rate, too, on base at .368. It was just a lot about what he did down in Lakeland that you got to love.
0: 3-2, Rustich, under the glove of Sprague Lott. Another base runner for West Michigan. Boy, and it almost feels like it's a product of all these pitches that these defenders have had to sit out and wait out in order to get one put in play.
6: Yeah, maybe it's just a question of, you know, a little bit of rust, because there's been a couple of plays certainly that haven't been made, that being one of them.
0: Oh, this is interesting. Javier Godard is going to go to his bullpen, so perhaps even though we didn't see anyone warming up, maybe that didn't mean that someone wasn't already ready to come in. Now we're going to get another pitcher. Lansing is going to go to their bullpen. Make a milk means more pitching change when we come back. We're in the bottom of the third, and it's 8-0 with the boys in powder blue on top on Whitecaps Radio and TV.
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11: You've got the West Michigan Whitecaps on the ticket, West Michigan.
0: Bottom three, two outs, 8-0. West Michigan in control. And I would say the Lansing Lugnuts probably wish they didn't see scores like this all that often, but these are the positions they have been in as of late. See Herlene Rosario's numbers. Milk means more pitching change for Lansing. He's got an ERA of 5 as this one. I'm not sure if that one clipped Haydeen. Looks like it missed him, but it goes to the backstop. Another wild pitch for the Lugnuts. And Nate, this is a bullpen that has had its fair share of challenges this year.
6: Yeah, man, we've already talked in length about obviously what happened during the Cedar Rapids series, but just a matter of, you know, finding consistency out of the pen and who's going to fit in where. You know, it's similar to some of the struggles Caps had to begin the season, but obviously they've ironed out the ERA side as a team. You know, but Rosario, much like a lot of these Lansing relievers, just struggles with control. You know, the 16 walks, only 14 strikeouts this year. Finding the zone has been a troubled spot for this reliever.
0: Swinging on 3-0, and Haydeen comes up empty. Haydeen's got a single, a walk, a stolen base, and a pair of runs scored for the Caps tonight. Haydeen's done a little bit of everything so far, but lucky for you, Nate, there'll be a lot of different contenders for player of the game, so you and Bob can... After the ball game down on the field, you'll have your fair share.
6: A friendly debate.
0: Your pick of the litter. Lots of options. Another foul ball into the dugout for Lansing. Look out.
6: And so eerily reminiscent of a lot of games we had last year when we had some of those performances where everybody did something. You know, some nights we end up taking the same people, but other nights, on nights like tonight, I might just, okay, I'll take him, you take him. One of those things.
0: It's like, ooh, the difference between playing man-to-man and playing zone.
6: Yeah, right, exactly.
0: Tonight you can play zone. That foul ball nearly made a visit into the press box. Joey Sutherland was ready to make a play. Turns out he has a window in front of him. Here's the 3-2. Haydeen rolls this one over, and it's a foul ball down the first baseline. Keeping a full count on Haydeen. If he reaches, Jackson Strong will reach. I don't know, Nate. It's 8-0, and it's the third inning. We might have to break out some 1980s trivia tonight.
6: Ooh. We'll see how good I do at that one. I think I did better with the fifth grader test than I'll do with 80s references. I might get a few of them, though. One of my favorite movies is from the 80s.
0: But so. That was an outstanding segment. Down and away, he lost him. Woody Hayden is on base for the third time in three innings. Now it's Jackson Strong's turn again. Caps hoping they can take the first two games of this series. That would give them three chances over the weekend to guarantee a series win. Jackson Strong having that foul ball pay a visit to our grounds crew, first base side. Is that Carson Jarecki over there getting out of the way?
6: Yeah, right in the well.
0: Can't mistake red hair from miles away.
6: That is the hot zone, though, right in the well.
0: 1-1. Big cut and a miss by Strong. He's the only cat that has yet to join the party. He's 0-for-2 with a strikeout and a ground out. Behind the count here. Nate will have a look at those very important Midwest League scores at the end of this third inning. Way outside. Two balls, two strikes. Three teams separated by either zero games or one game, all playing a doubleheader tonight. And whoever does the best in the doubleheader essentially gets the playoff spot. I don't think we've ever seen that before.
6: Yeah, I mean, we've had situations where you have two teams kind of neck and neck, top of the division, trying to figure out at the very end, but... Yeah, very rarely do you have three teams and all doubleheaders at the same time, but we already have some results tonight, so we'll give you guys those coming up.
0: Two balls, two strikes to Jackson Strong. Rolls one over. It's off the glove of a sliding Pitaro into right field. All the bounces going the Whitecaps' way tonight. 9-0 in the third. Well, I don't think that's going to go as an error on Pitaro, but since he had to slide for it. But again, I think that one took a funny hop on its way to it.
6: I don't think he slid, Dan. I think he slipped. I think that's what happened there because I saw his feet kind of leave out from under him. It didn't look like he was intending to slide. I think he just ended up on the dirt. So, yeah, if it's not bad breaks, it's maybe tripping over your own feet at the same time.
0: That goes as a single and an RBI for Jackson Strong. Here's Garrett Pennington. So now we have seen, and again, we have not completed a third inning of baseball. The Lansing Lugnuts pitching staff has thrown over 100 pitches in the first three innings today.